0: there and having those strengths, and Alan Broadbent. How much do we love Alan? So
1: great.
0: He's a pal of mine, so I know. And he's just the dearest, dearest man. So talk about that experience of just being in the recording studio and getting to do it that way.
1: Absolutely. I mean, you hit the nail on the head completely. I wanted this album to feel like the soundtrack to an old movie musical. I sent Alan, our wonderful string arranger, I sent him everything from songs from Singing in the Rain, Overture to The Sound of Music. I sent him, old Disney songs, like from Sleeping Beauty and stuff. I wanted it to sound like an old movie. That was my total inspiration. And on the day of, I mean, I've been lucky enough to record with some string sections before for my first record and for the Christmas album. But this was something even more special. It felt like it was Alan and I had worked together 3 times. This is our 3rd time working together. And we'd really figured each other out, I think. Like, we could communicate about the music and the emotionality and, like, exactly what we were both thinking on the song. So the arrangements, he sent me the arrangements, and I didn't have a single note on anything. I was like, this is perfect, and yes. And so to be in the room and hearing these live strings, I just kept being overwhelmed with emotions. I had full body chills probably half of the day. I'm not exaggerating. Every time it would be another soaring string part, I would tear up. I would get chills. It was just this, like, I was living inside of this, like, dream world that I had been in every time I watched an old movie musical. But it was, like, real and right in front of me. And the music, I was, like, a part of the music. It was unreal. We used almost all of the live takes from when the strings were actually in the studio. We didn't use almost any of the, like, overdubbed tracks, because it was just, there was a magic. It's called It's Match, but there really was a magic feeling when we were all in the studio together. It was incredible.

0: Stella Cole from her CD, It's Magic. I'm Judy Carmichael, and this is Jazz Inspired. A lot of our listeners don't think about that or know that you record live and then you can come back and record over the strings and do it separately, and that there is something different. I love you mentioning that, because something we advocate on this show all the time is hearing music in person and what that's like. Yeah. And you're right in the middle of the strings. There's nothing like an orchestra. I mean, it goes into your bones, right?
1: Yeah. It's just thinking about it, it's making me like get chill. Like, it just was one of the greatest days of my life. It was just this unreal feeling of every time we'd start a song, I would blink and the song was over. It was like, I was just like so in it. Like, I was truly being swept away by it. And it just felt like we were in some sort of different world, and then coming back to reality after the song was finished. And, you know, these string players are all just such pros, like nailing everything on the first take. They're like, why are we even doing a second take? Like, we don't actually have to do that. We just nailed it. Like, and so this is just like, just watching them being like, oh my God, you guys are so perfect. They're like, yeah, whatever. Like, no big deal. Like, it just was unreal, the level of musicianship in that room.
0: And I want to ask you about something that I read about you, or I heard on one of your interviews, about when you were in school, one of your teachers saying that you didn't sing correctly. I've had so many people tell me this. And I know my teacher, I took just a couple years of piano lessons and quit because she wasn't supportive. Glenn Close told me she got a bad review from her acting teacher. And you know, all these people that go on. But there's still damage done. And I bring this up because I want people to know this. Great teachers are so important. But even little comments that they're thinking of as just a slight thing can have a huge impact. And you're a perfect example of that, because it had a huge impact on you. So talk about that.
1: Absolutely. I love telling this story and talking about this, actually. So don't apologize for bringing up something painful. I think whenever I tell this story at live shows or in any setting, so many people come up to me afterwards and just are saying, you know, say like, oh, that's the reason I quit music. Like, I don't sing anymore. I don't play the piano anymore, because that happened to me. And like, this just inspired me to actually go play again. And that always is like the most moving thing someone could tell me, really. So I think it happens to a lot of people, because teachers, like you said, as artists, I think we're so sensitive to feedback in that like very vulnerable space. That's like a teacher-student relationship. And to feel like you're not being understood in that space, I think it's like incredibly difficult. And it wasn't that this teacher of mine was like mean-spirited or anything. I think he just was trying to help in saying that, like, you know, if you want to be on Broadway, this isn't the style of music that anyone's doing on Broadway. This isn't the style of music that people are singing now, which isn't true. There are plenty of people who sing this kind of music. But I think, like, in his way, he was trying to be helpful, I guess. But what I heard was, your voice is all wrong. You've got to learn to sing like somebody else if you ever want to be successful. And so I started doing this imitation thing where I was imitating everybody from Adele to Sutton Foster to, you know, Laura Osnes, like these sopranos. Like, I was just trying to sound like literally anybody but myself. I was so scared to sing with my own voice, which, as any musician knows, that's like the worst thing you can do as an artist, is try to be other people. And it removes all sense of creativity and honesty. And it starts to feel incredibly inauthentic and stressful and awful. And I quit singing after my experience with not only that teacher, but with a whole program that I felt wasn't that supportive of like the things I was interested in. And I am so glad I was able to turn that around, because at a certain point, I really never thought I would sing again, even for fun, let alone become a professional recording artist.
0: This fascinates me, because your kind to not trash this teacher, but they're in a place where their words have meaning to young people.
1: Yeah.
0: And just even if you're not an artist, you're vulnerable because you're a young person. You're in school. Your pores are open to take everything in. And I'm thinking, I mean, I have a very close friend who's in a theater program now, and he's taking it all very seriously doing, and it works for him. He left astrophysics as a major to become a theater major. So he's got that kind of brain, you know what I mean? So he's doing it, singing, the dance, everything. But I'm thinking if I had heard you and I was your teacher, it would be obvious that you already had a style, which most people have to work forever to get a style. You already had a style. That would be part of the conversation to me, to say, you are a stylist. Do you want to continue in that direction? Here's some options. Or do you want to be somebody that changes everything because you're an actor on stage or that kind of thing? I mean, that's what I'm thinking. Does that have meaning for you? Does that make sense?
1: Absolutely. I mean, I think I had another wonderful teacher who's my teacher today. Her name is Joan Lader. She's one of the greatest vocal teachers in the world. I think she's so smart and just an absolute expert on everything. And in a way that none of my voice teachers before could ever explain to me the why of anything or what was happening to my actual muscles or what was moving what, you know, it was just all this very up in the air, take deeper breaths thing. And it was like, what are you talking about? But with Joan, it's so scientific and it's so based in your body. And it's, she is always talking about like the, if you're in a stressed out place, your voice is going to not perform at its best. Like she's into incorporating meditation and like stimulating the vagus nerve. Like she is there. And I think in college, I was so stressed out every voice lesson. I would be so stressed out by the end of it that I would leave the voice studio and immediately start crying and call my mom and, you know, call my mom and have to talk to her about how I was a failure, et cetera, et cetera. And I think with Joan, she took away that stress and she saw something in me from the beginning. And I actually was only supposed to see her for a couple of sessions, I thought. We had a mutual friend who connected me with her, and she's a very hard lady to, it's hard to get into her studio. She's working with everybody on Broadway all the time. And I never dreamed that she would take me on as like a full-time student. I couldn't believe when she kept saying, come back next week. I kept thinking to myself, surely this is the last week she's going to take time for me. But she saw something in me, I think, that no one had really recognized before. Like, you have something and we're going to bring that out more. And the confidence I developed and the understanding of the voice and the body and like my instrument as a whole was just like unparalleled, that the understanding I gained in my year with her.

0: I'm thinking of your moment when you came back and you heard Doris Day and you pulled over and you started sobbing. I was so moved by that because I think a lot of people can either look at artists as just, oh, flaky, you're overly emotional. They can write it off that way and think we're making it up. Or they can understand that we've tapped into something, that we're close to our emotions, which I think is a beautiful thing. If you allow that to happen, you can. Some people that are very sensitive wind up cutting that off because people make fun of them or say, don't be so emotional. And I think I advocate on this show for everybody to be looking for those moments of inspiration. And that Doris Day moment, it choked me up reading about that. Huh. Yeah. Yeah. So talk about that. I think it was really beautiful. Yay, Doris. I'm a big Doris fan.
1: Me too. Oh my goodness. Me too. As you can tell from my next album, I'm a huge Doris Day fan. She's a big inspiration. Yeah. It chokes me up to think about too, honestly. I've always been very sensitive, and it was something that I really disliked about myself and that I found incredibly inconvenient and absolutely cut off for the first part of my life, I think, for my younger years. And especially in high school, I just was embarrassed. I never cried in front of my friends. I never cried in front of anyone. And something unlocked in me around my junior year of high school when I just started letting it out. I was actually in a play, play in community theater, and for whatever reason, this musical I was in just created this sort of magical, emotionally open environment. And like through that, I was able to start getting in touch with my sensitive side. And now it's my favorite thing about myself, I think. You know, I feel everything deeply. I think that's what makes me a good singer, I think. I don't think I would be good at the storytelling aspect of this without that sensitivity, even if it's annoying sometimes to, you know, cry from happiness and cry from sadness and cry from every little thing. I was just in Italy and I just kept crying in the hills of Tuscany, being like, this is so beautiful. Like, wow, I just love, like, it's ridiculous. It's unreal. But anyway, back to the Doris Day moment. I don't know what hearing her sing unlocked in me, but it was just this feeling of like, oh my God, I love this. Like, I love this so much, and I've always loved this so much, and I can't believe I forgot about that. I can't believe I've been acting like I don't love this for the last 3 years. Like, where have I been? It felt like, honestly, coming back to myself through that music and through that interview and through hearing her talk about her life. Yeah, that was a big moment. I'm so glad I happened to turn on that Terry Gross interview. Thank God.

0: Doris Day and Harry James on a 1950 recording of I May Be Wrong from the Columbia release Young Man with a Horn. My guest, vocalist Stella Cole, loves movie musicals from the 1930s, 40s, and 50s, and Doris Day is a particular favorite. I'm Judy Carmichael, and this is Jazz Inspired. I was fascinated with the Judy Garland choice that you made, that particular choice, because she's recorded it before, and you could have done the original. Voice even sort of breaks at the beginning. It's so emotional. Talk about this track. I was a very, very interesting choice, especially when you figure by that time how many times she'd sung that song.
1: Absolutely. I love you, by the way. I'm obsessed with you. You get it. You just get it.
0: Thank you.
1: Yeah, you're welcome.
0: I told you we were going to be
1: We're
0: best
1: sort
0: friends.
1: Of like soul sisters right now. I'm absolutely loving this. Yeah, I chose this because what makes Judy special to me? You know, she could sing, she could dance, she could act. Beautiful. She really had everything, even though, you know, she didn't know she did, maybe. But I think for me, what gets me about Judy Garland is the emotionality. She had a crazy life in so many ways. And I think I love her original version of Over the Rainbow. And that version, in fact, makes me emotional because there's so much sort of innocence and she's so young and so hopeful. And I think this one, like, you know, the Carnegie Hall concert is so famous because it was this big comeback for her and this like triumphant night. And I think she was up for like 2 days or something before the concert. Like she was just in this crazy place of fighting addiction and fighting against this industry that had sort of crushed her. And I think this is such a profound performance because it's still full of all of that hope that I feel like she had when she was like 16, whatever she was when she was doing the movie. But she's had those years of experiences and of pain and of grief. And it's like her coming back to that song with it sort of meaning so much more is how it feels to me. And still having that hope, even though she's had all of this grief in her life and you know, been crushed by the industry, it was something she has said in her own words. I think she just, every time she sings a song, gives it her all. Her whole heart is in it. And that's what I love about Judy.

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0: 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You can follow me on Facebook, X, and Instagram at Stride Queen and at Judy Carmichael's Jazz Inspired. I'm talking with vocalist Stella Cole about her favorite singer, Judy Garland, and the level of commitment that Garland had. Something that I finally saw of Judy's was one of the films of her live shows. It was something, and I can't even remember what it was. And I feel I give everything when I'm on stage. And I've been on long tours to where I thought, okay, I cannot give 200% or I'm going to die. Yeah, start pacing yourself.
2: Mm-hmm.
0: But I saw her in this. I wish I could remember. It's one of the TV show things. You know, it was a live performance and it was filmed. And it was so over the top in terms of what she gave emotionally. I thought, no wonder she couldn't last. I mean, that was what I took from it. I mean, I sobbed at the end watching it. And I thought, to be able to be that exposed, that just every, because they always say, oh, so-and-so gives their all. I looked, I thought, I've never seen anybody give their all like this. She really did give it all. And that can't sustain. And you know, because you've toured a lot too, you have to hold something back for yourself or you just can't last. So I love that you made this choice. It was just such a beautiful, beautiful, unexpected choice. But I shouldn't say unexpected because I know how soulful you are from your music. So I thought that's why she chose this. I loved it. So in a big contrast, talk about Sarah Vaughan, because that's very different person, very different voice. What do you hear with Sarah? What do you love about Sarah?
2: Completely different. On the opposite end of the spectrum, I think. To me, Sarah is not what I love about her. She has wonderful emotionality, but what I love about her is like her vocal technique and the sound of her instrument and she's so beautifully moves the instrument. And what I like about this recording and this entire record, specifically the live at Mr. Kelly's in Chicago, is that she was recording this album, this live record for Columbia, I believe. And they're just sort of like calling tunes. Like they're just like, we'll sing that. Like, what's the key again? Let's find a key. One second, guys. Like, let's find a key. It's like, what are you talking about? Like, this is amazing. And I think that spontaneity that they were able to have, you know, it's like that famous Ella record where she forgets all the words to Mac the Knife. Like that spontaneity they were able to have in just sort of true improvisation in like every sense of the word. It's so amazing. Like just, they played so many shows a year that they were just able to you know, play a song for a record, a live record that they'd never even done before. And it just sounds perfect. I love the effortless swing and the light touch that she has on this record. It just amazes me and is something I definitely aspire to. I wouldn't say I'm a very similar singer to Sarah Vaughan in almost any way, but I love this album of hers, and it definitely inspires me a lot.
3: And now Mr. Kelly takes great pleasure in presenting Mercury recording artist, the divine Sarah Vaughan.

0: came tumbling down.
1: I'm interested in people being inspired by things that are so different from who they are, because somewhere in there, even though your voice sounds different, there's a part of you that's like that, that you're relating with, which I think is interesting, the things that we are drawn to, because that's why I love asking people to send me these inspirations, because it's fascinating what these are, because it's so difficult to only have five. Yeah. And yours had such huge contrast. And then you have Sinatra. I mean, we all love Sinatra. Talk about the Sinatra, because he went all the way from being a swinger to very soulful and powerful. And also, that some people think of him as a jazz singer and some people say absolutely not a jazz singer. So that's also interesting. Yes. I love a person, and you're experiencing that yourself, somebody that people feel they have to say you're one or the other. And I think you, like Sinatra, you're that sweet spot in between, at least for my ears, which I love.
2: Thank you. Yes, that's what I try to be. People are obsessed with that conversation. I understand why they are, but I never feel like I'm the best person to speak to that. I'm not really sure. I have influences from both sides of it. I try to make it meet somewhere in the middle. So I appreciate that. That's the goal.
1: Have them call me. I will tell them. I'll answer that question.
2: Exactly. I will. I'll be like, call this wonderful woman who totally understands me in every way after 20 minutes of knowing her.
1: Exactly.
2: This one, it was hard. I know I want, when you know, asked for the five inspirations or six, whatever it was, I knew I wanted to choose Sinatra because he is one of my greatest inspirations throughout his career. But I chose Sinatra in strings because listening to these string arrangements and the way that Sinatra is able to bring on this insane level of drama, especially in this song, in Prisoner of Love, like the way that he's playing into the drama of the orchestra, which is feeding his emotionality, which then is feeding the energy of the orchestra. That sort of back and forth is what I felt like I was trying to do in the studio, and something that was sort of naturally happening in the studio to a lesser extent. I didn't do any dramatic Prisoner of Love-esque ballads. It was a little lighter material. But I just love this. The key change in this song gets me every time. It just feels like one of those songs where, like, I couldn't listen to this while, like, cleaning my kitchen. It's like, if this song comes on, I need to focus and I need to lock in on this song. And that's what I'm doing, is listening to that song for 3 minutes, if that makes sense.
1: Yes, absolutely. Yeah. I had somebody, years ago, I had somebody say to me who, it was funny, he was a newscaster, well-known newscaster, and so I was just so thrilled that he came to hear me and that kind of thing early in my career. But then he said, you know, I put your records on, though, and, you know, I can't get any work done. I actually have to sit down and listen. And he said, like, he was sort
2: huge
1: of irritated.
2: Huge compliment.
1: I know. I said, you know that's a good thing, right? And he goes, oh, yeah.

0: sleeping.
1: I'm Judy Carmichael, and this is Jazz Inspired. My guest is vocalist Stella Cole. You have a choice on your CD that is one of my personal favorites that not many people record, My Ideal.
2: How did you find that?
1: When did you first hear this song? And it's just so beautiful. And I was so pleased that you recorded this.
2: Thank you. I love this song too. It's obviously, I put it on my second record. I first heard it, the Chet Baker version, which I think is so sweet and soft and heartbreaking in a gentle way, if that makes sense. It just, like, I don't know. The song isn't necessarily devastating, but that version has always been, like, a little bit devastating and a little bit hopeful, which I love when a song has both of those things, you know? It's kind of like Over the Rainbow. It's both to me. And My Ideal, I just relate to the lyric of the song because I've always been such a hopeless romantic. When you grow up on movies like Singing in the Rain and The Sound of Music and Meet Me in St. Louis, you know, you're going to be a hopeless romantic a little bit. It's just going to happen. And I think this idea of, like, is that person ever coming? You know, did I miss them? Like, I've already met them and I missed it. Like, or maybe that's just like a dream of mine. I'm not sure. Or like, maybe I'm just about to meet them. I just love that sentiment. And I think I really relate to it. And I think a lot of people can relate to that, to it. Like, is this big idea of romantic love ever coming?

0: Did your theater background help in approaching these songs, even though the theater program you were in wasn't exactly what it should have been for you? Did any of that help?
1: Absolutely. I think my acting training, which I did stay pretty focused on in college, wasn't incredibly helpful. I think the reason that I love singers like Judy Garland so much, or like Barbara Streisand, for example, not a jazz singer, but one of my favorites, I think the reason I gravitate toward them so much is because they're truly like acting the song. They are approaching things from the fact that they were both actors and both in movies. And I think that's sort of how I think of myself. Barbara Streisand always describes herself as like a failed actor, so she just became a singer. And that's sort of how I've thought about myself in a lesser way than Miss Streisand, of course. But I thought I was going to be an actor because I had given up the singing thing. So I thought I was going to be either like a lobbyist or an actor. And I think that still to this day, I don't think of myself as like a great musician or a great like singer necessarily. I just think I'm really good at telling the stories of the songs and relating to the stories of the songs. And that's like probably the part of my singing that I have the most confidence in. And what I learned in college from just reading a bunch of plays and watching a bunch of movies and taking all of these acting classes is learning to put yourself in that emotional place. So I think that's what that's one of the things I'm okay at.
0: Well, you'll enjoy this. I asked Roy Scheider if he thought that being an actor made Frank Sinatra a better singer. And he said that he thought being a singer made Frank Sinatra a better actor.
1: I love that.
0: So he
1: Absolutely.
0: Came at it the other way. I loved
1: Absolutely.
0: That.
1: Yeah, that's
0: because
1: great.
0: I think that if you're on stage and you're singing and you allow yourself to really go to that spot, at least for me, I'm thinking that you have the music that's taking you there too. You have two things, not just the text. You've got it, and you have these little short stories, these little 32 bars of words, you know, or whatever it's going to be. So you have to get to that, like a short story, you have to get to that point right away.
1: Absolutely.
0: Which I loved you saying that Sinatra just went to that dramatic, that he could do that. He really, or however you put it, better than that. But it's true.
1: He goes there.
0: He goes there like that. Another that I love that you recorded, As Time Goes By, because as much as people know that song, people don't record it a lot for some reason. And you did, woman. Well done.
1: Oh, thank you so much. Yeah, I guess people might be scared of it because it's just so iconic. But I mean, the original version from the movie is always going to be

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1: String introduction, Alan Broadbent did something which I think was so genius, which is that he took the melody out of the introduction to Casablanca, you know, when it's like the map and they're like zooming in on Casablanca, that very dramatic melody, that's the introduction for As Time Goes By. And then it sort of feels like this lighter melody coming out of the darkness of that introduction, which I love, because to me, what I always think about when I sing this song is, you know, as time goes by, love is going to be the thing that remains, you know, love, whatever that means to you, romantic love, love for anything, like that's what will come out of the darkness. We can be surrounded by as much darkness, you know, as is in this movie or is around today, and still that lightness can in some way live on, as it did in like their love story in the movie. And so I think the arrangement of this is once again just perfect. Alan is the best ever.

0: As you talk about the songs that draw you in and the emotion and loving old movies and getting to know you here, I'm thinking that being drawn to those movies, having that, because I was too, as I told you, I think it's a personality of a person who can see all of life and embrace all of that, but always have that hope, no matter what, yeah. Because not everybody's like that. Those are the people that we really feel sorry for, who can't get hope when something bad happens. Because those movies are all about being knocked down and popping back up with a tap dance number.
1: Absolutely. A couple little sparkles and a little tap dance. Yeah, 100%.
0: Exactly. But I was thinking that as you were saying that, because I'm fascinated by why some of us are drawn to that. And I'm always frustrated a bit when people with you, or they did with me early in my career, or anybody, they'll say, well, they're a throwback. Or Michael Bublé, they're always saying it's a throwback. Why don't they just say it's good music? Because it
1: completely
0: is.
1: Completely agree. Yeah.
0: And people love it. And you've proven it with social media, because I'm sure a lot of the people, that was the first time they ever heard those songs. They don't have context. One of the things that I love about what you're doing is how you do it, of course, and the sound and the story, that you actually are telling a story. That's a big thing that comes up on this show, whether people tell a story or not.
1: Yes, thank you. I appreciate it.
0: You know, that whole thing.
1: But of course.
0: Yeah, that we're in a time not just of darkness on a lot of fronts, with people being very unhappy about everything, but we're also have been for some time in a period of irony, I feel, just to be pure, sincere emotion. I love you talking. I'm a crier too. And you're not crying if everything's ironic. I mean, I had somebody after the wonderful Larry Kuntz, and I told him, this fabulous guitarist I work with, and we just started working together. And after the gig, he waited. And you know how sidemen are. They're gone during the reception. You know,
1: yeah, exactly.
0: But Larry hung out the whole time.

0: They're all gone. And he afterwards, he went on and on about what it meant to play with me, how much he was learning, all of this stuff. And this is the great Larry Koons. And I remember at the time thinking, because everybody's ironic, that I thought, am I comfortable with this level of intimacy?
1: Oh my gosh.
0: Yeah. And it was, I thought, oh, is this how things have become? That if somebody, especially a side man, tells you without some sort of joke in there that they enjoyed the gig and what they got out of it. And it was such a beautiful, I thought, no wonder this guy's so popular with everybody. He's actually not just a great musician. He's a great human. Cause we were getting to know each other. And my point is, I love that you in so many ways are flying in the face of what's going on now. And that everything I was reading or different things people kept saying, oh, and she's going back in time. Oh, it's this, it's, you know, it's all that. That wasn't what I was getting at all. I was getting that you're just pure emotion and you're telling this story and you're allowing the rest of us to take this journey with you and have a good cry.
1: Thank you. That really means, I mean it. That really means so much to me. That is the goal. I think it doesn't have to be placed in any specific era or time. This music is timeless to me. And this music is right now to me. I think it's very much what people need. And also, we are really the same person because I had that exact same experience with my wonderful pianist, Michael Kanin, who tours with me. It happens so often. We just did a week at the Carlisle and he's just the most genuine, authentic, will tell you what's on his chest. And I totally understand being like, because I'm the same way, but it's so shocking to see it from someone. You're like, what's going on? I completely agree. I love that you picked up on that in my music. That really means a lot to me. So thank you.
0: I love everything about what you're doing. I want you to stick with it and know that there's so many of us out there who just love it. And it was just beautiful having this time together. I really appreciate it. Thank you, thank you, thank you. I know how busy you are. And where are you off to now? You're going somewhere, undoubtedly. Where you're in New York now.
1: I'm in New York. Tomorrow we're doing a concert upstate. And then on Saturday we fly to San Francisco to do San Jose Jazz Fest, and then we're embarking on the big, like, 5 or 6 week tour starting September 1st. So, fantastic. August is a little bit chiller. It's great. So wonderful to talk to you. Thanks so much for having me. This was so much fun.
0: You've been listening to my conversation with vocalist Stella Cole. I hope you'll join me next time when I talk with another creative person about how jazz inspires their life and work. I'm Judy Carmichael, the host and producer of Jazz Inspired. My production engineer is Curtis Hydoff. 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Our opening music was Airmail Special, and the mid-break music is a smooth one from my CD, High on Fats and Other Stuff. The closing music is Old Fashioned Love from my CD Trio. I'm on piano with Mike Hashem on sax and Chris Flory on guitar. 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

and the tulip trees are blooming, and there's not another human in view. But us two, it's a liaison.

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1: There was one musician who played with Charlie Parker, Art Tatum, Dizzy Gillespie, and became the founding member of the Modern Jazz Quartet, before becoming a member of Oscar Peterson's trio for 14 years and then developing a solo career. We're talking about the bassist Ray Brown, of course, who celebrates his centennial this year. Join me, Larry Slater, the Jazz MD, on Radio Sausalito's Jazz Connections as we celebrate the life and music of this extraordinary musician. 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
3: Now it is time for Tide Tones PM, your afternoon tide report from Radio Sausalito. Your reporter is Greg Grunke. Today is Thursday, August 27th, 2026. A high tide of 5 feet will occur at 12:34 p.m., followed by a low tide of 2.2 feet at 5:39 p.m. The next high tide will be 5.9 feet at 11:44 p.m., followed by a low tide of 0 feet at 6:09 a.m. tomorrow. All tide data is for the Golden Gate, so compensate accordingly. Today's sunrise was at 6:36, sunset will be at 7:46, with darkness by 8:45. And there you have it, today's tide report for San Francisco Bay, brought to you by the Call of the Sea, wishing you a good day.

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1: 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Here's a public service announcement from Sausalito Center for the Arts. The Sausalito Landscape Festival celebrates the enduring tradition of landscape painting with a juried exhibition showcasing landscape, seascape, and cityscapes from California artists. Throughout August, visitors are invited to experience landscapes through the eyes of painters who capture the beauty, atmosphere, and changing light of these places that inspire them. The exhibition is curated by Carolyn Meyer, renowned artist and director of the School of Painting at San Francisco's Academy of Art University. Come on downtown to the Sausalito Center for the Arts. Admission is free and open to the public, 11 a.m. to 5 p.m. Wednesdays through Sundays. That's the Sausalito Landscape Festival at the Center for the Arts downtown. It runs through August 27th and will be open Wednesday to Sunday from 11 a.m. to 5 p.m. For more information, check out sausalitocenterforthearts.org.

says, go seek and ye shall find. 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
3: Now it is time for Tide Tones PM, your afternoon tide report from Radio Sausalito. Your reporter is Greg Grunke. Today is Thursday, August 27th, 2026. A high tide of 5 feet will occur at 12:34 p.m., followed by a low tide of 2.2 feet at 5:39 p.m. The next high tide will be 5.9 feet at 11:44 p.m., followed by a low tide of 0 feet at 6:09 a.m. tomorrow. All tide data is for the Golden Gate, so compensate accordingly. Today's sunrise was at 6:36, sunset will be at 7:46, with darkness by 8:45. And there you have it, today's tide report for San Francisco Bay, brought to you by the Call of the Sea, wishing you a good day.

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0: 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The Sausalito Landscape Festival celebrates the enduring tradition of landscape painting with a juried exhibition showcasing landscape, seascape, and cityscapes from California artists. Throughout August, visitors are invited to experience landscapes through the eyes of painters who capture the beauty, atmosphere, and changing light of these places that inspire them. The exhibition is curated by Carolyn Meyer, renowned artist and director of the School of Painting at San Francisco's Academy of Art University. Come on downtown to the Sausalito Center for the Arts. Admission is free and open to the public, 11 a.m. to 5 p.m. Wednesdays through Sundays. That's the Sausalito Landscape Festival at the Center for the Arts downtown. It runs through August 27th and will be open Wednesday to Sunday from 11 a.m. to 5 p.m. For more information, check out sausalitocenterforthearts.org.
3: Now it is time for Tide Tones PM, your afternoon tide report from Radio Sausalito. Your reporter is Greg Grunke. Today is Thursday, August 27th, 2026. A high tide of 5 feet will occur at 12:34 p.m., followed by a low tide of 2.2 feet at 5:39 p.m. The next high tide will be 5.9 feet at 11:44 p.m., followed by a low tide of 0 feet at 6:09 a.m. tomorrow. All tide data is for the Golden Gate, so compensate accordingly. Today's sunrise was at 6:36, sunset will be at 7:46, with darkness by 8:45. And there you have it, today's tide report for San Francisco Bay, brought to you by the Call of the Sea, wishing you a good day.

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Whenever I'm in Sausalito, I listen to Radio Sausalito and love it.

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Jerry Goldsmith's music from Star Trek, the motion picture, the first one in a lengthy series of theatrical Star Trek movies, begins this special edition, episode 1650, of Celluloid Dreams, the movie show, celebrating the art of film and the movie-going experience in the Bay Area and beyond with interviews, reviews, and music from the world of film. Hello, everybody. My name is Tim Sika. This week, we got, of course, movie and home video reviews on the Bay Area screen scene and a special guest, because we're going to talk, speaking of the music that you're hearing right now, we're going to talk Star Trek, because the first four Star Trek movies are returning to theaters this Labor Day weekend. And here to tell us more about that, the post-production supervisor of Star Trek The Motion Picture, The Director's Edition, Mr. Mike Matesino.

0: Oh, yeah. So, of course, you all know that familiar theme composed by Jerry Goldsmith, originally for Star Trek The Motion Picture, which, of course, went on to become the theme for TV's Star Trek The Next Generation. Okay, so we are suspending, as we mentioned earlier, our regularly scheduled programming this week because we only just a few days ago, actually, color us spacey, discovered that the Star Trek movies, the first four Star Trek movies made exclusively for theaters and based on the original TV series, which ran on the NBC television network from 1966 to 1969, Star Trek The Motion Picture, Star Trek II The Wrath of Khan, Star Trek III The Search for Spock, and Star Trek IV The Voyage Home are quietly, I would say, returning to theaters this week with very little, it appears, promotion. And, well, not only is that a very cool thing, but the even cooler thing is that the twist here is that these screenings will get perfect, we are told, episode pairings, episodes from the original series playing alongside these movies. And because we were a little slow on the uptake here, and because even though this is slightly 11th hour, we thought it would be great to invite back on the show, and he's a real mensch to respond to our 11th hour requests, a true friend of Cellular Dreams, the movie show, soundtrack film preservationist Mike Medicino, and post-production supervisor on Robert Wise's inaugural Star Trek movie, Star Trek The Motion Picture, the director's edition, to give us the skinny on what's going on here, because if anyone would know about these theatrical re-releases, it would be Mike. Mike, thanks for coming on the show last minute here. And it just dawned on me, and maybe you can elaborate a little bit on this, but it just dawned on me that Star Trek is, in fact, celebrating its 60th anniversary this year, which is obviously, I'm assuming, the reason for these first for Star Trek theatrical movie re-releases. And let me tell you, if that doesn't make me feel old.
1: Well, I know what you mean, Tim, but first of all, thank you for having me. You summon, I answer. It's been a long time, and we've done this a few times, and it's always great to be back talking, particularly about something that involves Mr. Robert Wise, whom I know you knew and had on the show way back when, decades ago.
0: Yes, we did.
1: So Star Trek is celebrating the 60th anniversary, and yes, that is in fact the impetus for this Labor Day weekend reissue that Paramount is doing through all of the major theater chains and some special venues as well. And the 8th of September is the actual anniversary date, and there are, at some theaters, marathons of all four films, all four episodes, on the one day. And I think there are some theaters also sort of cherry-picking maybe two of the films. So we can get into that. But that is really the reason for what's going on, and that's a great opportunity.
0: Yeah, well, so can you tell us a little bit more maybe about these reissues and what audiences can expect to see in theaters? I'm assuming that a lot of people will probably be seeing these movies for the first time in theaters.
1: Well, yeah, so it will be the first four films. We should point out that Star Trek The Motion Picture will be the newly restored director's edition that we did in 2022, which has not had too much opportunity to get to the big screen, which is what it was intended for. It is, in fact, a transformative cinematic experience just on its own, regardless of the fact, even not considering that it's Star Trek, just as a trip to the movie theater. It is a spectacular film to see there, especially now fully restored with a brand new sound mix that we completed 4 years ago now in 2022. The second movie will also be the slightly longer, quote-unquote, director's cut from Nicholas Meyer of Star Trek II The Wrath of Khan, and then Star Trek III and IV, both directed by Leonard Nimoy, will be as they have always been. So I think the thing about just sort of reflecting on a broad sense about Star Trek being 60 years old and this opportunity to see the Star Trek that was made in the 60s and in the 80s is that it was a very, very different time. Yeah. We were not in the world that we now live in with so much dependence on computers. We're all constantly every day of our lives interfacing and talking about artificial intelligence. So to, you know, this sort of came up, had many, many conversations with, the people involved in doing Star Trek The Motion Picture, particularly David Fine, who was the producer of the director's edition, and that we reflected on this quite a bit while we were sitting around trying to get the project done, to sort of reevaluate the genius of what Gene Roddenberry concocted in the 1960s, which we didn't give any thought to, really, which is the fact that he was showing us and creating a television series in which it was about people who worked in space and who interfaced with technology almost every moment of their day. And it raised the question about what was that going to do to humanity? And we saw things in Star Trek that, again, we just accepted as sort of science fiction-y, futuristic things like communicators and transporters and shuttlecraft and subspace communications, where we didn't think a thing about somebody taking a little object out of their pocket, flipping it open, and suddenly talking to somebody that's could be a light year away, or down on a planet where they're on a spaceship, or click a few buttons and there on a screen is somebody on another planet or a star base or somewhere very far away. And yet now that's our daily life.
0: So I guess, is it fair to say then that, It's fair to say that Star Trek in general has proven to be ungodly prescient.
1: Well, yeah, and I think it's because a lot of the people that invented all this technology that's now dominating our lives all basically watched Star Trek and got the ideas from that.
0: Yeah.
1: And thought, well, I mean, you know, we're here close to Silicon Valley where a lot of this stuff was birthed. And I think a lot of those geniuses there just said, well, why should this just simply be science fiction? Let's just actually make it. So now here we are all walking around the planet with something in our pocket the size of a deck of cards, and we can instantly get information and talk to anybody halfway around the planet, where you used to have to wait for the operator to get a long-distance line open, right? So it's pretty astounding when you go back and look at it, at what Gene Roddenberry actually was creating, this society that was interfacing with technology all the time. And it raises the question about what is that going to do to humanity? And I don't think the first Star Trek movie, the motion picture, is given enough credit for being the one film that really explores that question. And it's done on such an epic scale with a fabulous Jerry Goldsmith score, mind-blowing visual effects done by Douglas Trumbull, who had done 2001 A Space Odyssey and Close Encounters of the Third Kind. It really is a true science fiction story about the human condition, and it shows what the shortcomings are of relying so much on technology. And the answer is always that we have to form a actual human connection with each other. So in that sense, we discovered that Star Trek the Motion Picture has a lot to offer and is a lot more relevant now than it was then, when people complained about the whole movie being staring at view screens. Welcome to the 21st century. We're living it now. So I would highly recommend that people check out where these films are showing. Star Trek the Motion Picture shows on Friday, September the 4th, and is then again on some theaters on the 8th. And when you do, find out where it's showing. Call the theaters, talk to the management, see if they're having it in Dolby Atmos, because the sound mix for it in Dolby Atmos is absolutely spectacular. The whole thing just looks great, sounds great. It's, as I said, it's a tremendous cinematic experience just on its own. And I think just in general, these original cast movies that they made in the 80s, I'm counting Star Trek the Motion Picture because it was very late 1979 when it opened, are all really good movies, probably you know, better than you would expect. And if you think about it, what an unheard of crazy idea to take a campy 1960s television show that was always struggling in the ratings and then take it and do a big budget features with the same cast more than a decade later, and they continue doing it all the way up to 1991. It had never been done. It's a mind-blowing idea. So the idea of the opportunity to go back and see on the big screen four episodes from the 1960s and the first four movies that came out in the 80s is a tremendous opportunity. I hope this actually does well and that it sparks even more opportunities to see them on the big screen.
0: Oh, yeah, from your mouth to God's ears. I'd like to go back to 1979 just for a second here, but the Star Trek the Motion Picture, and correct me if I'm wrong, has acquired a kind of checkered reputation over the decades. A film that was enormously ambitious, visually and sonically groundbreaking, but which was also famously controversial. Wasn't it rushed into theaters?
1: Well, was it exactly rushed into theaters because that date was locked ahead of time? And that was the part of the problem, is that it had to show up on that date, regardless of what state it was in at that moment.
0: Yeah, yeah, yeah.
1: And so they rushed to basically do what they could get done in the time that they had, because it was rushed in that sense. And so there was no time for a fine cut. There was no time for a preview. There was no time for a detailed sound effects mix, even though sound effects had been designed, because sound effects editors can't get to work until the cut is locked. And when visual effects were still coming in, you know, you didn't know what sound effects to lay in over them. So it really was kind of like just a first rough cut that showed up in theaters in 1979. And it always bothered Mr. Wise.
0: Yeah.
1: And it wasn't until the 90s when the conversations took place where we convinced him that, why don't you go to Paramount and ask if you can do this? And to our great and pleasant surprise, they said yes. And then just a few years ago, we were able to upgrade the entire thing to 4K with Dolby Atmos sound mix. And in some cases, we actually scanned original 65 millimeter visual effects elements and had them recomposited. So it's kind of like going to see this in a theater is so different from what you would get on streaming or on a video disc, or as nice as our home televisions are now. It was designed, as all of Bob's films were, for the big screen. And to go see it there, and these stunning visuals, the cast looking absolutely superb, hearing this fabulous Jerry Goldsmith score, and getting this really thought-provoking science fiction story that's now been fine-tuned. The Enterprise feels like a real place. The rhythm is correct. You know, Bob was, of course, the editor of Citizen Kane, was a genius at rhythm. And, you know, he inspired us to find that when we did the work, to actually find the tempo of the movie, the right tempo, and the clarity of the story, and the taking notice of facial expressions and little moments that go on, and even using sound to accentuate some of those little moments. So it's a different experience. If people might remember the movie one way, but I guarantee you, go see it. We've had several screenings down here in LA. It did have a Fathom Events release a little while back, but everybody has always, every time we're part of a screening, people come out saying, wow, I think this is now my favorite of the Star Trek movies. You won't be disappointed.
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3: celebrating the art of film and the movie-going experience.
0: We are talking to soundtrack film preservationist Mike Matacino, post-production supervisor on Star Trek The Motion Picture, the director's edition. It's so funny because when I first saw Star Trek The Motion Picture in theaters in 1979, I came away kind of perplexed and exhausted. But cut to the chase here, I love this film. I mean, time, I think, has been really kind to it. I think all the work that you had done on it with Robert Wise has improved it. It's become a personal favorite of mine. Have you found that to be true of other people's experiences as well? And from your perspective as someone who subsequently worked with Robert Wise as post-production supervisor on the film, do you think that the film is misunderstood? I don't know, maybe because Trekkies might know, I don't know, the mythology surrounding its production or something, or...
1: I think those are all valid points, Tim, but I think I kind of touched on everything in that the movie needed to be fine-tuned. There were so many subtle little things that we'd fixed that you wouldn't, even while we were working on it, we just would address things that bothered us, having no idea of what the cumulative impact was going to be when the whole thing was done. And then when we started screening it for people, yes, we in fact have many, many experiences where we have observed it go from the movie that people feel you could easily disregard and move on to them saying, this is now actually my favorite of the bunch.
0: Yeah, yeah, yeah.
1: And that just doesn't happen, but it did with this. And I guarantee you, go see it and you will come away maybe changed by it.
0: Yeah, it's interesting because the changes, and I was looking at the director's edition earlier today, and the changes, as you may have said here, are frequently quite small individually, an edit here, a reaction shot there, a visual effects enhancement, a different transition. But collectively, they really do transform the experience. I don't know, is that one of the great lessons of tampering with a film in this way, that storytelling can be radically altered by seemingly microscopic decisions?
1: Well, it's certainly a lesson that we learned, because I said we weren't prepared for just what an impact some of those little things would have, and also the role of sound. But it really all, again, comes down to tempo, and the clue is actually in what the project was called. It's not called Director's Cut. It's called the Director's Edition. The first word, and the third being edit, because it was really Bob going back to his days as an editor. So in the early days when we were first talking about this, and we would do things like watch the movie with no music, he would be moving his hand like a conductor. And
0: really?
1: I would see him trying to get the tempo, and he would say, stop, take out four frames there. I didn't know why. I just made a note. Okay, we'll take out four frames there. I didn't know why, but the man had this, you know, he did some of the greatest musicals we've ever had, The Sound of Music and West Side Story. So he had a very musical sensibility to him. He just knew about tempo and pacing. He was just a fabulous, fabulous editor. And of course, he carried that over into his career as a director. But, he inspired us, as I said, to kind of ingest that sensibility and develop that gift. So we applied that this time around, looking at it when it came to maybe the levels of sound effects versus dialogue, the level of music, or all sorts of things. But again, not realizing what the cumulative effect would be until the whole thing was playing in front of us, and then showing it to people. When we had the first Paramount screening, there were people said, oh my God, I'm crying. The movie is about transformation, and the reaction to the movie has basically undergone, the journey of the movie has been the same as what happens in the picture itself. It's a transformation into sort of a new type of entity. And the other thing, I think, is also what I said before, which is that now, suddenly, completely unexpectedly, this movie is relevant. Now, this is a movie about us. It's about people who work in a completely technological environment and interface in technology every single moment. And how do you therefore hold on to humanity when this is your job? And so in Star Trek, the motion picture, it's all about a machine intelligence, artificial intelligence, that has basically amassed every single fact you could possibly gather from the universe and is asking, what else you got?
0: Yeah.
1: Now what? What's next?
0: Yeah.
1: Am I nothing but a hard drive? So, and I think we find ourselves in this world of food delivery robots and robo-taxis. And not long ago, I saw Waymo pause at a crosswalk to let two food delivery robots. And we just saw in the news the other night about this Chinese humanoid robots running a marathon race. I mean, so it's like we're already here.
0: So
1: now I think Star Trek, the motion picture is way, way, way more relevant because we're staring at screens all the time now and then saying, what else you got? And the answer is always, we need to form a true human connection with each other. So now this movie, which was kind of head scratching, maybe a little bit in 1979, is now extremely relevant because it's about our world today.
0: Yeah, I know you worked on preserving the original soundtrack, Jerry Goldsmith's score, which may be the single most important element in one sense in establishing the Star Trek cinematic identity. What do you think Goldsmith understood about this material that made his score so distinctive and so memorable?
1: I don't know that he understood it that well.
0: Really?
1: And he's admitted that in interviews. He never really understood what Star Trek was all about. But he got, I think, the general idea that something was being done on a very big epic scale. Uh-huh. It was very, very mysterious. And he also, of course, had to do this in the shadow of Star Wars and come up with something that was different, but it was inevitably going to be compared to it. So I think he just did what the great musicians always do, is that they just sit down and they see what comes. They look at the film and they just write down what comes into their minds. I mean, I remember the author Stephen King, probably around the time Misery came out, which was about a crazy obsessed fan. Stephen King said, the fans don't understand that I am not the one that they're fans of. What they're a fan of is this thing that floats around the room waiting for me to sit down and start typing. It comes from somewhere else. And I think musicians are like that too. They'll look, particularly a film composer, they'll look at the movie and then they'll sit down and they'll just see just whatever comes into their mind that might be right for this. You know, I asked him, I said, did you have a lot of the V'ger music in 6/8 time? Because V'ger has a lot of six-sided configurations visually. He says, no. He says, I didn't even see half of that stuff when I wrote it.
0: Yeah.
1: So he says, no, it just seemed like a good idea at the time. You know, so the muse just spoke to him.
0: Yeah.
1: And I think he just came up with this sort of, you know, grand orchestra battling with this amazing blaster beam instrument that represented the machine intelligence, other electronics, which he became so adept at integrating into his scores, and just came up with something that's on its own, almost like a big orchestral opera. And so consequently, the movie plays maybe more like an opera or a pageant. And with the work that we did on it, came away to me feeling more like an IMAX movie or a planetarium show, or certainly like back in the day when you'd go seek out the 70 millimeter presentations of a movie because there would be added picture and sound quality. Something more like that, more spectacular, but, you know, at its heart, a look at man's relationship with technology. That seemed like a strange, alien, futuristic idea in 1979, where the television was the most sophisticated machine we had in our lives.
0: Yeah.
1: Until now, where we all have to be, you know, Geek Squad people. We all have to be our own tech support, and we're interfacing it all the time. We don't even think about it. You know, checkout machines at stores talking to us and telling us to do that, this, that, and the other. I mean, it's around us all the time, and we're at present just trying to navigate this future that's unfolding sort of at an exponential pace now that artificial intelligence has exploded and is dominating everything in life. So this movie is now about that, and maybe it will, and it has a very profound answer. Don't lose actual human contact with each other.
0: Yeah. Whose idea was it to use the Goldsmith theme for the motion picture for the Next Generation series? Do you know anything about that?
1: Yeah, that actually was Gene Roddenberry's idea. He really wanted it. Dennis McCarthy wrote a terrific theme for the Next Generation, but Gene really wanted to use the theme for Star Trek, the motion picture, because of all of the films, that was his. There were tensions during the making of it involving him, but he was the producer of it.
0: Yeah.
1: After that, if you look at the films, you see he's been relegated to executive consultant. But Star Trek IV became such a box office success that that gave Paramount enough confidence to go ahead and relaunch Star Trek as a television series and brought Gene back to lead the way. And he wanted Jerry's theme to be used because in his mind, Star Trek the motion picture was his baby. And therefore, this was the continuation of that more than anything else. And what is most people never really catch on to is the fact that the early part of the Next Generation theme, which underscores the Patrick Stewart narration, is actually a pretty much a wholesale lift from what James Horner did at the end of Star Trek II. So that theme that we get is, in fact, a combination of Star Trek II and Star Trek the Motion Picture.
0: Yeah.
1: Dennis McCarthy did use his theme. It became the Picard theme. So that any episodes that Dennis scored, that theme that he originally had intended for the main title got used. But there were some nice quotes of Jerry's theme all throughout The Next Generation. And using it actually opened the door for him to come back for Star Trek's 5, 8, 9, and 10 and Star Trek Voyager.
0: Mike, I'm curious, when you sit in a theater today and watch, you know, Star Trek, the motion picture, the director's edition, knowing Robert Wise personally and knowing exactly what went into finishing this film, are you able to watch it simply as an audience member, or are you inevitably watching it with the post-productionist's view?
1: When we finished it and we had that first screening at Paramount in 2022, which played very much like the movie itself, because we had basically done the project all during COVID. So there were all these people that we worked with but never saw in person, and then all these people that we had been seeing but then were staying away from for more than 2 years. So watching all these people come in was kind of like watching the crew come back aboard the Enterprise.
0: Getting
1: the band back together.
0: Wow.
1: When we went inside and the movie played, I forgot that I worked on it. I mean, I just, I was swept up by it. I was just swept up on it by it because of, again, the rhythm, the pacing, the sound mix, so many things felt so present and were holding my attention now in a way they had never had before, that I've been to, you know, several screenings, and I always just get basically swept up by it.
0: I guess we should mention here in conclusion, you know, some of the theaters that are within our earshot, this program's earshot, these four Star Trek films are going to be shown at a number of Cinemark theaters, Cinemark Century Oak Ridge, Cinemark Century Great Mall, Cinemark Century Mountain View, Cinemark Century Redwood City, and Cinemark Century Union City. You can check your local listings for the times. They're between 6 and 8 o'clock. Mike, in summation here, I know I'm going to put the onus on you to summarize this conversation, but why should we see these movies on the big screen, and in particular, Star Trek, the motion picture, the director's edition, the film that you worked so lovingly and dedicatedly on with Mr. Wise?
1: Because I think it is the one that is the most transformative cinematic experience of the bunch. So I'm understandably biased because I think all of the Star Trek features were made for the big screen. I have very fond memories of going to all of them, particularly the first four when I was still in New York. They're all worth seeing on the big screen because the idea of taking a 60s TV series, which you will now also get to see preceding these movies, also on the big screen, and then doing this as decent or large budget widescreen features was unheard of. And so I think it's just a great opportunity to see things in the medium for which they were made, hopefully with an audience, and to enjoy these characters, see these legendary actors who portray these characters on the big screen. It's just a great experience. So, but particularly with the first movie, again, it's an epic, pure cinematic experience that that does not disappoint. And I'm hoping that this is an opportunity for some people to be open to checking it out again and seeing what they think about it now through the lens of all these other things that make it now more relevant and special.
0: Yeah. Well, you've convinced me. Mike Matesino, post-production supervisor on Star Trek, the motion picture, the director's edition, now back in theaters Labor Day weekend. Yeah, see it. I mean, take your family, take your friends, take your lovers, maybe even take an enemy or two. You might wind up becoming your enemy's friend after you see these four movies as they were meant to be seen on the big screen. Star Trek, celebrating its 60th anniversary. Mike Matesino, thank you. Always great to talk to you. We always get a little bump in listenership whenever you come on the show. Thanks for joining us, and come back soon.
1: Oh, well, thank you, Tim, and you and everybody in the audience. Live long and prosper.

0: Okay, we just got word that these four Star Trek movies that we've been talking about will also be screening Labor Day weekend at the AMC theaters, various AMC theaters throughout the Bay Area. 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But first, these words.
1: And now, before the next show starts, let's enjoy an intermission. 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
3: When Humphrey Bogart was cast opposite the beautiful Ingrid Bergman in the 1942 classic Casablanca, he fretted that the audience would not believe that she would be attracted to
4: him. 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
3: This is Stephen Chouhet with Hollywood Stories.
4: She walks into mine.
3: The 42-year-old, 5'7" actor had come up the ranks mostly playing thugs and had openly been called ugly by his employer, Jack Warner. Bogey was constantly troubled by domestic battles with his third wife, Mayo. The stress had caused his hair to abruptly fall out in front of a studio makeup girl, sending her into a screaming fit. Just before Casablanca started production, the unconfident actor sought counsel from his drinking buddies, actor Peter Lorre and director Raoul Walsh. How should he handle the romantic scenes with Bergman? Stand still and let her do all the work, they told him. By following their advice, the star, who talked with a permanent lisp, etched his place in cinema history as a sex symbol.
4: Here's looking at you, kid.
3: For more great stories, go to HollywoodStories.com.
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More music from Star Trek, the motion picture, composed by Jerry Goldsmith, which you can see, or the more operative word, I suppose, is experience, on the big screen in 4K Dolby Atmos sound at AMC and Cinemark theaters this Labor Day weekend. 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
3: 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And Peter is here. Welcome to the show, Peter. Tell us about a movie that you look like you like better than I did, called Insidious: Out of the Further.
4: Right. So this is the sixth movie in the Insidious franchise.
3: That in itself is insidious to me.
4: Yes, yes. I would agree with that. we'll talk about that. But the most recent one was 3 years ago, Insidious: The Red Door. But yes, now we have Insidious: Out of the Further, also with Lin Shaye playing the kind of the Van Helsing of these movies, right? Kind of character. And then we have Amelia Eve is the star here. Brandon Perea is also in the cast. Yeah, I would say Insidious: Out of the Further is totally unnecessary, but I've seen worse horror franchise sequels. This is a competent one with some spooky, scary, and or thrilling moments. I think my favorite was the pillow fort sequence, which was a claustrophobic, scary, spooky sequence.
3: Yeah, I guess so, yeah.
4: But ultimately the impression that it leaves is that of sameness. Yeah, I feel like most of these elements we've seen before, mostly in this very franchise. So, yeah, not a lot that was super novel about it, but I thought it was competently made. And if this is the kind of thing you like, the sort of kind of popcorn conjuring style horror movie, then you could do worse than this. It does have a lot of hagsploitation in it, which is not my favorite thing. But
3: You didn't think their script for this movie was just ridiculous?
4: Well, of course it's ridiculous because it's,
3: I just wanted to get that out there.
4: Horror fantasy nonsense, but
3: check your mental state here. Okay, yes, the whole thing was ridiculous. I thought, okay, Insidious: Out of the Further is now playing in Bay Area theaters, and you're giving that a so-so. Okay, up next here is, I think I liked this more than you did too, Mutiny.
4: Oh, I liked it more than you, or you liked it more than me?
3: I think I liked it more than you,
4: More than me, yeah. This is directed by Jean-Francois Richet, who did Plane, which is a pretty well-reviewed action movie, and the Assault on Precinct 13 remake with Ethan Hawke.
3: Right.
4: This stars Jason Statham. Mm-hmm. It's very much a Statham vehicle.
3: Yeah.
4: Annabelle Wallace, who's quite good in it as well.
3: Yeah,
4: and
3: she's
4: Adrian
3: good.
4: Lester, who I haven't seen in a while. Yeah, it's Die Hard on a cargo ship. Even the poster for this movie is the same as Die Hard deliberately. They're really trying hard to make you think about Die Hard. The actors are all well cast. Statham plays a man with a certain set of skills who gets onto this cargo ship to investigate
3: goings on
4: and discovers that there is a real problem going on in this cargo ship that he and the Annabelle Wallace character also discovers with him, and they have to solve this problem by fighting off a bunch of bad guys. That's essentially the plot. Good production value on a modest budget. I think it's kind of a clever premise to just basically buy a cargo ship probably for the production and then shoot the whole movie on this ship, and you get all the free reality that gives you. Well-staged action, I think. Certainly earns its R rating with violence.
3: Yeah.
4: I think I know
3: what your butt's going to be. It was the same as me. The last line in the movie, vengeance.
4: Yes, right.
3: Yeah.
4: The usual macho action revenge fantasy BS is certainly on offer here. But it's effective on that level.
3: Mm-hmm. Yeah,
4: it is also a white savior narrative for those who are bothered by that. That's not ideal.
3: Yeah.
4: But watchable and not entirely idiotic. If you're an action junkie, you'll probably enjoy Mutiny.
3: Well, it sounds like we agreed on it, that we liked it and disliked it in the same proportions. Okay, Mutiny is now playing at Bay Area theaters, and you're giving that a so-so. Up next here is Coyote versus Acme.
4: Right, directed by Dave Green, and James Gunn is one of the people credited with writing the story for this movie. He's obviously a big name. Will Forte is the human star here, playing a lawyer who gets caught up in a lawsuit filed by Wile E. Coyote against the Acme Corporation that sells all the wacky products that he has used over the years to try to capture the Roadrunner.
3: Yeah, very funny premise.
4: Yeah, very funny premise. A good idea for if you're going to do a Looney Tunes movie set in 2026, this is a really smart premise for that.
3: Yeah.
4: And the Acme Corporation is a lot like Amazon if you, you know, squint a little at this movie. So, yeah, how do I say this? Finally, this is how to do a Looney Tunes movie, in my opinion.
3: Yep.
4: They've taken the full-on Roger Rabbit approach of live-action world and actors interfacing with these cartoon characters in three dimensions. The guy who's been doing the Looney Tunes voices, primarily Eric Bauza, does the voices here as well. He's very talented, channeling Mel Blanc. A lot of comedy stars pop up in the movie, and some choice casting. John Cena plays the opposing lawyer. He does a good job. And Louis Guzman plays the judge. That was a fun face that pops up as well. And, yeah, I mean, it's total catnip for Looney Tunes fans. I don't know how many of those there really are at this point, how popular this IP really is now, but it's full of Easter eggs. It's immediately apparent the love and affection for the source material, which goes a long way with me. Yeah, and as you said, such a fun premise. The plot really hurtles along with good idea after good idea. It's funny. There's a kind of fun buddy cop dynamic with the Will Forte lawyer and the and Wile E. Coyote. And Forte's great. It's a kind of Steve Martin-esque performance.
3: Yeah.
4: There's a lot of ideas kicking around in this movie.
3: It's
4: an indictment of modern Hollywood and our dying empire. It's a truly beautiful tribute to the golden age of animation cartoons.
3: Yeah.
4: And it takes seriously and investigates the relationship between the Roadrunner and Wile E. Coyote.
3: Yeah.
4: It kind of looks at that in a sort of existential way almost.
3: Yeah.
4: And it's a Capra-esque plot given this postmodern makeover. So, yeah, I just basically loved it. I could talk about it for probably an hour, but I'll leave it at that.
3: All right. Coyote versus Acme. It plays in Bay Area theaters as of Friday, August 28th. Yay. Up next, Finding Emily.
4: Yeah, this is a British rom-com. It's a working title picture, and that's a brand that kind of means something. It's directed by Alicia MacDonald and stars Spike Fern as young man in England, who it's kind of a Cinderella premise. He meets this girl named Emily at a bar. They hit it off, but she, you know, kind of runs off at the end of the night and, you know, yells her name back to him. And then he kind of chases her down and gets her number, except she doesn't get the last digit in his phone, leading to the question of, did she do that on purpose or did she really intend to make a connection here? And then there's a missed connection. So as the title implies, it's a search to find this girl over the course of the movie. And he enlists to help him another university student. This girl he's looking for is a university student. And Guri Rice plays another girl, also named Emily, who he finds by, you know, on his search for the Emily he's looking for, he stumbles onto this other Emily and she agrees to help him. But she's also a PhD psychology student who's preparing her thesis on how love is an illusion. You know, it's just the dopamine hit and it's going to kind of ruin your life if you, you know, fall for this illusion. Of course, that's a totally predictable but cute rom-com premise. You can see where this is heading, but it has a charming execution. Stretches credibility somewhat, but in an excusable rather than egregious way. And it has something on its mind as well. There's a social satire here about the bordering minefields of dating and consent and privacy and political correctness and gossip powered by internet virulence. And it's interested in the very question of love itself. You know, does love exist? In what form does it exist? Is it worth it? Does it have a value? So, yeah, on all of those points, I thought it was an interesting script. And it's got a little comic verve to it. I think if you like a rom-com, Minnie Driver's also in the movie as the dean of the university. Yeah, good cast, good script, nice little rom-com.
3: Finding Emily plays in Bay Area theaters as of Friday, August 28th. Yay. Okay, what do we have here next here? Idiots.
4: Yeah. formerly titled, well, a profane word.
3: Really?
4: Yes. S-Heads.
3: Really? That was the original title?
4: That was the original title on the festival circuit, and then it was renamed Idiots for release. This is written, produced, and directed by Macon Blair. He's a known quantity. He's made a number of good films, indie films. And this one stars Dave Franco, O'Shea Jackson Jr., and Mason Thames. He's a substance abuser who's headed for rehab, and he has to be escorted by the Franco and Jackson characters. And it's a kind of road trip movie, trying to get him to rehab without him escaping or otherwise ruining their lives. Kiernan Shipka, Nicholas Braun, and Peter Dinklage are all characters that they meet along the way. And it's one of these movies that's kind of like trying to whip up comedy out of just extreme circumstances. The more extreme, the better.
3: Is it funny?
4: I didn't think it was funny. That, you know, your mileage may vary, but for me, I found it familiar. I found it obvious. I found it tiresome. I felt like I've seen this movie at least a half dozen times in the last couple of years.
3: Yeah.
4: Like, this is sort of like what's trending in comedy right now. These kind of extreme comedies with violence or gross outs and everything kind of amped up to 11. But if there's not an underpinning that's really endearing you to these characters, there is some of that. It's not a totally inept movie. You know, particularly the Jackson character, I think, is, you know, a sort of relatable character or an inviting character. And it's okay that the other characters are also sort of repellent, you know, but I just didn't think there was much here that was new or fresh or novel or particularly funny. So for me, it was a miss.
3: Yeah, if it's a comedy and it ain't funny, yeah. Forget about it, right? Okay, Idiots plays in Bay Area theaters as of Friday, August 28th. Boo. Boo! Boo! Boo! Okay, the first boo of the week here. Okay, up next here is Buddy.
4: Yeah, Buddy, directed by Casper Kelly. He also co-wrote the screenplay. Yeah, even talking about the cast feels a little bit like spoilers. Not all these actors appear on screen, but the cast list includes Kristen Milioti, who is so good in The Penguin on TV, Patton Oswalt, Michael Shannon, Topher Grace, and Keegan-Michael Key, I think I can say, plays the titular Buddy. That's not really a spoiler. Buddy is basically Barney, because they're riffing here on 90s-style children's television shows.
3: Oh, okay. Yeah, I haven't seen it yet, so it doesn't sound to me like you're giving anything away.
4: Okay, good. Yeah. Mm-hmm. It's a horror movie set in that kind of children's show universe, very Barney-esque, but also elements of other shows like Dora the Explorer or Pee-wee's Playhouse even. So you get this very surreal setting for a horror movie, and you have these kids who are slowly coming around to the understanding that Buddy is not their friend, that it's going to harm them and harm their friends, and that this is a world that they want to escape, and they're not quite sure how they got here, and it's a mystery to some extent, and it locates the sinister, obviously, in the sickly sweet of Barney and that kind of thing. And it also spins out a kind of comedy version of The Conjuring somewhere within this story, which I thought was really funny. There's a lot of funny ideas, and it's directed. Casper Kelly is known for making a short film that aired first on Adult Swim called Too Many Cooks. So if you've heard of Too Many Cooks, you'll have some idea of the kind of style you're in for here. Yeah, I thought it was interesting, and it's kind of my speed of horror movie, that there was something kind of cracked and surreal about it that is different from the average bear in the horror space right now.
3: Yeah. Sounds really interesting. Okay, Buddy plays in Bay Area theaters as of Friday, August 28th. Yay for Buddy. Okay, up next here is It Ends.
4: It Ends, also a horror movie, an existential horror movie, to be sure.
3: Yeah.
4: Also a road movie, another road movie this week. And very low-key as a horror movie. It's a psychological horror movie, and like I say, an existential one. We have a group of young people here who are traveling down the road and traveling down the road and traveling down the road and realize quickly this road

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1: Comes up on this show, whether people tell a story or not.
2: Yes, thank and, you. I appreciate it.
1: You know, that whole thing. But,
2: of course.
1: Yeah, that we are in a time not just of darkness on a lot of fronts with people being very unhappy about everything, but mm-hmm. we're also have been for some time in a period of irony, I feel, just to be mm-hmm. pure, sincere emotion. I love you talking. I'm a crier too. And yeah. you're not crying if everything's ironic. I mean, I had somebody after the wonderful Larry Kuntz, and I told him, this fabulous guitarist I work with, and we just started working together. And after the gig, he waited. And you know how sidemen are. They're gone during the reception. You know?
2: Yeah, yeah,
1: But Larry hung out the whole time. They're all gone. And afterwards, he went on and on about what it meant to play with me, how much he was learning, all of this stuff. And this is the great Larry Kuntz. And I remember at the time thinking, because everybody's ironic, that I thought, am I comfortable with this level of intimacy?
2: Oh my gosh.
1: Yeah. And it was, I thought, oh, is this how things have become? That if somebody, especially a sideman, tells you without some sort of joke in there that they enjoyed the gig and what they got out of it. And it was such a beautiful, I thought, no wonder this guy's so popular with everybody. He's actually not just a great musician. He's a great human. Because we were just getting to know each other. And my point is, I love that you in so many ways are flying in the face of what's going on now. And that everything I was reading or different things people kept saying, oh, and she's going back in time. Oh, it's this, it's, you know, it's all mm-hmm. that. That wasn't what I was getting at all. I was getting that you're just pure emotion and you're telling this story and you're allowing the rest of us to take this journey with you and have a good cry.
2: Thank you. That really means,
1: I mean
2: that
1: it.
2: Really means so much to me. That is the goal. I think it doesn't have to be placed in any specific era or time. This music is timeless to me. And this music is right now to me. I think it's very much what people need. And also, we are really the same person because I had that exact same experience with my wonderful pianist, Michael Kanin, who tours with me. It happens so often. We just did a week at the Carlisle and he's just the most genuine, authentic, will tell you what's on his chest. And I totally understand being like, because I'm the same way, but it's so shocking to see it from someone. You're like, what's going on? I completely agree. I love that you picked up on that in my music. That really means a lot to me. So thank you.
1: I love everything about what you're doing. I want you to stick with it and know that there's so many of us out there who just love it. And it was just beautiful having this time together. I really appreciate it. Thank you. Thank you. Thank you. I know how busy you are. And where are you off to now? You're going somewhere, undoubtedly. Where you're in New York now.
2: I'm in New York. Tomorrow we're doing a concert upstate. And then on Saturday we fly to San Francisco to do San Jose Jazz Fest. And then we're embarking on the big, like, 5 or 6 week tour starting September 1st. So, yeah,
1: fantastic.
2: August is a little bit chiller. It's great. So wonderful to talk to you. Thanks so much for having me. This was so much fun.
1: You've been listening to my conversation with vocalist Stella Cole. I hope you'll join me next time when I talk with another creative person about how jazz inspires their life and work. I'm Judy Carmichael, the host and producer of Jazz Inspired. My production engineer is Curtis Hydoff. 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Our opening music was Airmail Special, and the mid-break music is a smooth one from my CD, High on Fats and Other Stuff. The closing music is Old Fashioned Love from my CD Trio. I'm on piano with Mike Hashem on sax and Chris Florey on guitar. 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
1: 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Here's a public service announcement from the city of Sausalito. September 12th is Make a Difference Day in Sausalito, when community organizations and neighbors come together to lend a hand and care for the places we all share. 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
2: Now it is time for Tide Tones PM, your afternoon tide report from Radio Sausalito. Your reporter is Greg Grunke. Today is Thursday, August 27th, 2026. A high tide of 5 feet will occur at 12:34 p.m., followed by a low tide of 2.2 feet at 5:39 p.m. The next high tide will be 5.9 feet at 11:44 p.m., followed by a low tide of 0 feet at 6:09 a.m. tomorrow. All tide data is for the Golden Gate, so compensate accordingly. Today's sunrise was at 6:36. Sunset will be at 7:46, with darkness by 8:45. And there you have it, today's tide report for San Francisco Bay, brought to you by the Call of the Sea, wishing you a good day.

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2: 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The Sausalito Landscape Festival celebrates the enduring tradition of landscape painting with a juried exhibition showcasing landscape, seascape, and cityscapes from California artists. Throughout August, visitors are invited to experience landscapes through the eyes of painters who capture the beauty, atmosphere, and changing light of these places that inspire them. The exhibition is curated by Carolyn Meyer, renowned artist and director of the School of Painting at San Francisco's Academy of Art University. 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That's the Sausalito Landscape Festival at the Center for the Arts downtown. It runs through August 27th and will be open Wednesday to Sunday from 11 a.m. to 5 p.m. For more information, check out sausalitocenterforthearts.org.

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1: Now it is time for Tide Tones PM, your afternoon tide report from Radio Sausalito. Your reporter is Greg Grunke. Today is Thursday, August 27th, 2026. A high tide of 5 feet will occur at 12:34 p.m., followed by a low tide of 2.2 feet at 5:39 p.m. The next high tide will be 5.9 feet at 11:44 p.m., followed by a low tide of 0 feet at 6:09 a.m. tomorrow. All tide data is for the Golden Gate, so compensate accordingly. Today's sunrise was at 6:36. Sunset will be at 7:46, with darkness by 8:45. And there you have it, today's tide report for San Francisco Bay, brought to you by the Call of the Sea, wishing you a good day.
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1: There was one musician who played with Charlie Parker, Art Tatum, Dizzy Gillespie, and became the founding member of the Modern Jazz Quartet, before becoming a member of Oscar Peterson's trio for 14 years and then developing a solo career. We're talking about the bassist Ray Brown, of course, who celebrates his centennial this year. Join me, Larry Slater, the Jazz MD, on Radio Sausalito's Jazz Connections as we celebrate the life and music of this extraordinary musician. 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
3: Now it is time for Tide Tones PM, your afternoon tide report from Radio Sausalito. Your reporter is Greg Grunke. Today is Thursday, August 27th, 2026. A high tide of 5 feet will occur at 12:34 p.m., followed by a low tide of 2.2 feet at 5:39 p.m. The next high tide will be 5.9 feet at 11:44 p.m., followed by a low tide of 0 feet at 6:09 a.m. tomorrow. All tide data is for the Golden Gate, so compensate accordingly. Today's sunrise was at 6:36, sunset will be at 7:46, with darkness by 8:45. And there you have it, today's tide report for San Francisco Bay, brought to you by the Call of the Sea, wishing you a good day.

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1: 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Here's a public service announcement from the City of Sausalito. 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
1: Fine chick is standing up. Hey, that's Carmen McRae. I better go over there and pick up on what she's putting down. Hey, Carmen.
2: Hi, Sam. How are you?
1: You sure look cool standing on the corner. Sure look fine as wine. Come on, we'll go over to Bird and I will pick up on some cool jazz.
2: Cool?
1: Yeah.
2: Fine as wine?
1: Yeah.
2: Oh, Sam.
1: What's wrong?
2: When you meet somebody for the first time,

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1: Well, then repeat after me. Happy to make your acquaintance.
0: Oh, that's the squarest thing I've heard in 6 months.

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1: Oh, that sounds too square, baby.
0: And though my English is poor,
1: you sound like one of them rock and roll cats.
0: Happy to make your acquaintance. Now won't you please say likewise?
1: You mean like I'm hip?
0: No, likewise.
1: Well, you mean like I dig what you're saying?
0: No, likewise.
1: Oh, likewise.
0: I'm sure.
1: Well, if that's the kind of square cat you want to keep company with you, I'll come on that way if you insist. Happy to make your acquaintance.
0: Oh, that's beautiful, Sam. Beautiful.
1: Thank you so much. I feel fine.
0: That's the way to pronounce it. Exactly the way.
1: Happy to make your acquaintance. And let me say the pleasure is mine.
0: Such eloquence. Beautiful.
1: How do you do? Pleased to know you. Am I too much?
0: Oh, too much.
1: And though my English is poor.
0: Not poor by any means. Rich, rich.
1: Happy to make your acquaintance. Now won't you please say likewise?
0: Oh, you're roaring, Sam.
1: Oh, no, likewise.
0: Oh, that's a gas, Sam.
1: It's rubbed off.

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3: 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This is Greg Grunke bringing you your morning Tide Tones report on Radio Sausalito. Today is Friday, August 28th, 2026. A low tide of 0 feet will occur at 6.09 a.m., followed by a high tide of 5.2 feet at 12.58 p.m. The next low tide will be 1.9 feet at 6.16 p.m., followed by a high tide of 5.7 feet at 12.26 a.m. tomorrow. This tide data is for the Golden Gate, so compensate accordingly. Today's sunrise was at 6.37, sunset at 7.45, with darkness by 8.44. And there you have it, today's tide report for San Francisco Bay, brought to you by the Call of the Sea, wishing you a good day.

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2: There was one musician who played with Charlie Parker, Art Tatum, Dizzy Gillespie, and became the founding member of the Modern Jazz Quartet, before becoming a member of Oscar Peterson's trio for 14 years and then developing a solo career. We're talking about the bassist Ray Brown, of course, who celebrates his centennial this year. Join me, Larry Slater, the Jazz MD, on Radio Sausalito's Jazz Connections as we celebrate the life and music of this extraordinary musician. 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
4: 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This is Greg Grunke bringing you your morning Tide Tones report on Radio Sausalito. Today is Friday, August 28th, 2026. A low tide of 0 feet will occur at 6:09 AM, followed by a high tide of 5.2 feet at 12:58 PM. The next low tide will be 1.9 feet at 6:16 p.m., followed by a high tide of 5.7 feet at 12:26 a.m. tomorrow. This tide data is for the Golden Gate, so compensate accordingly. Today's sunrise was at 6:37, sunset at 7:45, with darkness by 8:44. And there you have it. Today's Tide Report for San Francisco Bay, brought to you by the Call of the Sea, wishing you a good day.

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1: There was one musician who played with Charlie Parker, Art Tatum, Dizzy Gillespie, and became the founding member of the Modern Jazz Quartet, before becoming a member of Oscar Peterson's trio for 14 years and then developing a solo career. We're talking about the bassist Ray Brown, of course, who celebrates his centennial this year. Join me, Larry Slater, the Jazz MD, on Radio Sausalito's Jazz Connections as we celebrate the life and music of this extraordinary musician. 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
3: 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Today is Friday, August 28th, 2026. A low tide of 0 feet will occur at 6.09 a.m., followed by a high tide of 5.2 feet at 12.58 p.m. The next low tide will be 1.9 feet at 6.16 p.m., followed by a high tide of 5.7 feet at 12.26 a.m. tomorrow. This tide data is for the Golden Gate, so compensate accordingly. Today's sunrise was at 6:37, sunset at 7:45, with darkness by 8:44. And there you have it, today's tide report for San Francisco Bay, brought to you by the Call of the Sea, wishing you a good day.

Duke's place. Wildest box in town is Duke's place. Love that piano sound in Duke's place. Saxes do their tricks in Duke's place. Fellas swing their chicks in Duke's place. 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

been to Duke's place. Take your tootsies into Duke's place. Life is in the swim at Duke's place.

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3: Good morning. This is Greg Grunke bringing you your morning Tide Tones report on Radio Sausalito. Today is Friday, August 28th, 2026. A low tide of 0 feet will occur at 6.09 a.m., followed by a high tide of 5.2 feet at 12.58 p.m. The next low tide will be 1.9 feet at 6.16 p.m., followed by a high tide of 5.7 feet at 12.26 a.m. tomorrow. This tide data is for the Golden Gate, so compensate accordingly. Today's sunrise was at 6.37, sunset at 7.45, with darkness by 8.44. And there you have it, today's tide report for San Francisco Bay, brought to you by the Call of the Sea, wishing you a good day.

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4: Good morning. This is Greg Grunke bringing you your morning Tide Tones report on Radio Sausalito. Today is Friday, August 28th, 2026. A low tide of 0 feet will occur at 6.09 a.m., followed by a high tide of 5.2 feet at 12.58 p.m. The next low tide will be 1.9 feet at 6.16 p.m., followed by a high tide of 5.7 feet at 12.26 a.m. tomorrow. This tide data is for the Golden Gate, so compensate accordingly. Today's sunrise was at 6.37, sunset at 7.45, with darkness by 8.44. And there you have it, today's tide report for San Francisco Bay, brought to you by the Call of the Sea, wishing you a good day.

ticket, ready to yell. Oh, mister, ring them bells. Mr. Jones, ring them bells. Oh boy, the music swells.

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1: There was one musician who played with Charlie Parker, Art Tatum, Dizzy Gillespie, and became the founding member of the Modern Jazz Quartet, before becoming a member of Oscar Peterson's trio for 14 years and then developing a solo career. We're talking about the bassist Ray Brown, of course, who celebrates his centennial this year. Join me, Larry Slater, the Jazz MD, on Radio Sausalito's Jazz Connections as we celebrate the life and music of this extraordinary musician. 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
2: 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The 4th Annual Sausalito Oyster Festival is happening Sunday, September 27th from noon to 3 p.m. at Dumphy Park right here in Sausalito. 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That's the 4th Annual Sausalito Oyster Festival, Sunday, September 27th from noon to 3 p.m. in Dumphy Park in Sausalito. For more information, visit sausalitocommunityboating.org.

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She said how she loved me.

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2: 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This is Greg Grunke bringing you your morning Tide Tones report on Radio Sausalito. Today is Friday, August 28th, 2026. A low tide of 0 feet will occur at 6.09 a.m., followed by a high tide of 5.2 feet at 12.58 p.m. The next low tide will be 1.9 feet at 6.16 p.m., followed by a high tide of 5.7 feet at 12.26 a.m. tomorrow. This tide data is for the Golden Gate, so compensate accordingly. Today's sunrise was at 6:37, sunset at 7:45, with darkness by 8:44. And there you have it, today's tide report for San Francisco Bay, brought to you by the Call of the Sea, wishing you a good day.

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1: 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It's Friday, August 21st. I've got 7 events this week. Storytelling in Mill Valley, Street Party in Tiburon, concerts in San Rafael, San Anselmo, Corte Madera, and Ross, and a country fair in Nicasio. Here we go. The Fly Story Slam, an ongoing series in Marin, similar to The Moth, in which people share personal stories based on a theme in front of a live audience, hosts its 26th show tonight. Fly, F-L-Y, stands for Factual Life Yarns, by the way. Themes of previous shows have been Miracles, Out of Bounds, Lost, and Busted. Today's theme is It's Complicated. The event starts promptly at 7:30 p.m. at the Boomerang Lounge in Mill Valley. That's tonight. The Tiburon Chamber of Commerce is hosting its second Friday Night on Main event. It's a downtown celebration on Main Street featuring outdoor dining in the area's eateries as well as entertainment, including live music, games, a photo booth, and face painting. The fun runs from 5:30 to 8:30 tonight in Tiburon. Marin Wood Community Center in San Rafael closes its free summer music series with Late for the Train, a modern string band rooted in the rich traditions of Americana, bluegrass, folk, and Celtic music, with influences ranging from Ebbing Lou Harris and Bob Dylan to Bella Fleck, Abigail Washburn, Mandolin Orange, and Nickel Creek. The music runs from 6 to 8 tonight in Marin Wood Park at 775 Miller Creek Road in San Rafael. 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The second Nicasio Country Fair takes place on Saturday. Presented by the Nicasio Volunteer Fire Department Ladies Auxiliary, the family-friendly festivities feature music by the Tim Weed Band, barbecue hot dogs and sausages, stands with homemade desserts and lemonade, shaved ice, beer and wine, a dunk tank, children's activities, a fire truck to climb on, a silent auction, vintage items for sale, many local vendors, and baby goats. The fair runs from 11 a.m. to 3 p.m. Saturday in the ball field in Nicasio's Town Square. Corte Madera summer concerts also are continuing this weekend. Americana and roots singer-songwriter Jackie Green, a jack-of-all-trades who can croon over soulful piano ballads and shred a bluesy guitar solo, like he did as the lead guitarist for the Black Crowes in 2013, he appears. The show runs from 5 to 6:30 p.m. Sunday in Town Park in Corte Madera. Finally, here's one for next week. The Marin Art and Garden Center closes its summer concert series with the Teen Rock Showcase, featuring local musicians. The headlining band is Red 40, an up-and-coming rock group. The lineup also includes Us and Company, an indie jazz fusion group, as well as the Battle of the Bands champion from San Anselmo. Tickets are about $23 general and $7 for students. The show is at 5:30 p.m. August 27th in Marin Art and Garden Center's Redwood Amphitheater in Ross. That's everything. Thanks so much for listening and see you next time.
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2: Good morning. This is Greg Grunke bringing you your morning Tide Tones report on Radio Sausalito. Today is Friday, August 28th, 2026. A low tide of 0 feet will occur at 6:09 a.m., followed by a high tide of 5.2 feet at 12:58 p.m. The next low tide will be 1.9 feet at 6:16 p.m., followed by a high tide of 5.7 feet at 12:26 a.m. tomorrow. This tide data is for the Golden Gate, so compensate accordingly. Today's sunrise was at 6:37, sunset at 7:45, with darkness by 8:44. And there you have it, today's tide report for San Francisco Bay, brought to you by the Call of the Sea, wishing you a good day.

Buster Cooper will be the virtuosoist in trombonio bustoso issimo.

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1: 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Here's a public service announcement from the city of Sausalito. 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
4: 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This is Greg Grunke bringing you your morning Tide Tones report on Radio Sausalito. Today is Friday, August 28th, 2026. A low tide of 0 feet will occur at 6:09 a.m., followed by a high tide of 5.2 feet at 12:58 p.m. The next low tide will be 1.9 feet at 6:16 p.m., followed by a high tide of 5.7 feet at 12:26 a.m. tomorrow. This tide data is for the Golden Gate, so compensate accordingly. Today's sunrise was at 6:37, sunset at 7:45, with darkness by 8:44. And there you have it. Today's Tide Report for San Francisco Bay, brought to you by the Call of the Sea, wishing you a good day.

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1: There was one musician who played with Charlie Parker, Art Tatum, Dizzy Gillespie, and became the founding member of the Modern Jazz Quartet, before becoming a member of Oscar Peterson's trio for 14 years and then developing a solo career. We're talking about the bassist Ray Brown, of course, who celebrates his centennial this year. Join me, Larry Slater, the Jazz MD, on Radio Sausalito's Jazz Connections as we celebrate the life and music of this extraordinary musician. 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
2: 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That's a Historical Society downtown walking tour happening the second and fourth Saturday each month from 10:30 a.m. to noon, leaving from the Ice House Museum at 780 Bridgeway in downtown Sausalito. 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
3: 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This is Greg Grunke bringing you your morning Tide Tones report on Radio Sausalito. Today is Friday, August 28th, 2026. A low tide of 0 feet will occur at 6.09 a.m., followed by a high tide of 5.2 feet at 12.58 p.m. The next low tide will be 1.9 feet at 6:16 p.m., followed by a high tide of 5.7 feet at 12:26 a.m. tomorrow. This tide data is for the Golden Gate, so compensate accordingly. Today's sunrise was at 6:37, sunset at 7:45, with darkness by 8:44. And there you have it. Today's Tide Report for San Francisco Bay, brought to you by the Call of the Sea, wishing you a good day.

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What is this?

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1: There was one musician who played with Charlie Parker, Art Tatum, Dizzy Gillespie, and became the founding member of the Modern Jazz Quartet, before becoming a member of Oscar Peterson's trio for 14 years and then developing a solo career. We're talking about the bassist Ray Brown, of course, who celebrates his centennial this year. Join me, Larry Slater, the Jazz MD, on Radio Sausalito's Jazz Connections as we celebrate the life and music of this extraordinary musician. 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
3: Good morning. This is Greg Grunke bringing you your morning Tide Tones report on Radio Sausalito. Today is Friday, August 28th, 2026. A low tide of 0 feet will occur at 6:09 a.m., followed by a high tide of 5.2 feet at 12:58 p.m. The next low tide will be 1.9 feet at 6:16 p.m., followed by a high tide of 5.7 feet at 12:26 a.m. tomorrow. This tide data is for the Golden Gate, so compensate accordingly. Today's sunrise was at 6:37, sunset at 7:45, with darkness by 8:44. And there you have it, today's tide report for San Francisco Bay

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1: There was one musician who played with Charlie Parker, Art Tatum, Dizzy Gillespie, and became the founding member of the Modern Jazz Quartet, before becoming a member of Oscar Peterson's trio for 14 years and then developing a solo career. We're talking about the bassist Ray Brown, of course, who celebrates his centennial this year. Join me, Larry Slater, the Jazz MD, on Radio Sausalito's Jazz Connections as we celebrate the life and music of this extraordinary musician. 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
3: 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This is Greg Grunke bringing you your morning Tide Tones report on Radio Sausalito. Today is Friday, August 28th, 2026. A low tide of 0 feet will occur at 6:09 a.m., followed by a high tide of 5.2 feet at 12:58 p.m. The next low tide will be 1.9 feet at 6:16 p.m., followed by a high tide of 5.7 feet at 12:26 a.m. tomorrow. This tide data is for the Golden Gate, so compensate accordingly. Today's sunrise was at 6:37, sunset at 7:45, with darkness by 8:44. And there you have it, today's tide report for San Francisco Bay, brought to you by the Call of the Sea, wishing you a good day.

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1: A-bop, re-bop.

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1: 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Here's a public service announcement from the city of Sausalito. September 12th is Make a Difference Day in Sausalito, when community organizations and neighbors come together to lend a hand and care for the places we all share. 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
1: 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Here's a public service announcement from the City of Sausalito. September 12th is Make a Difference Day in Sausalito, when community organizations and neighbors come together to lend a hand and care for the places we all share. 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
2: 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This is Greg Grunke bringing you your morning Tide Tones report on Radio Sausalito. Today is Friday, August 28th, 2026. A low tide of 0 feet will occur at 6.09 a.m., followed by a high tide of 5.2 feet at 12.58 p.m. The next low tide will be 1.9 feet at 6.16 p.m., followed by a high tide of 5.7 feet at 12.26 a.m. tomorrow. This tide data is for the Golden Gate, so compensate accordingly. Today's sunrise was at 6.37, sunset at 7.45, with darkness by 8.44. And there you have it, today's tide report for San Francisco Bay, brought to you by the Call of the Sea, wishing you a good day.
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Another arms may hold a thrill, but don't do nothing till you hear it from me.

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4: 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This 90-minute tour starts at the Ice House Museum, 780 Bridgeway in downtown Sausalito, the second and fourth Saturday each month from 10:30 a.m. to 12 p.m. Tickets are $20 and can be purchased in advance by visiting SausalitoHistoricalSociety.com. That's a Historical Society downtown walking tour happening the second and fourth Saturday each month from 10:30 a.m. to noon, leaving from the Ice House Museum at 780 Bridgeway in downtown Sausalito. 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
5: Good morning. This is Greg Grunke bringing you your morning Tide Tones report on Radio Sausalito. Today is Friday, August 28th, 2026. A low tide of 0 feet will occur at 6:09 a.m., followed by a high tide of 5.2 feet at 12:58 p.m. The next low tide will be 1.9 feet at 6:16 p.m., followed by a high tide of 5.7 feet at 12:26 a.m. tomorrow. This tide data is for the Golden Gate, so compensate accordingly. Today's sunrise was at 6:37, sunset at 7:45, with darkness by 8:44. And there you have it. Today's Tide Report for San Francisco Bay, brought to you by the Call of the Sea, wishing you a good day.

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3: Here's a public service announcement from the Sausalito Community Boating Center. The 4th Annual Sausalito Oyster Festival is happening Sunday, September 27th from noon to 3 p.m. at Dumphy Park right here in Sausalito. Enjoy a family-friendly day on the waterfront filled with baked and raw oysters along with other tasty foods and beverages. This event is free and open to the public and benefits the Sausalito Community Boating Center, a community marina that puts the bay within reach of everyone who lives here. That's the 4th Annual Sausalito Oyster Festival, Sunday, September 27th from noon to 3 p.m. in Dumphy Park in Sausalito. For more information, visit sausalitocommunityboating.org.

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2: 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The 4th Annual Sausalito Oyster Festival is happening Sunday, September 27th from noon to 3 p.m. at Dumphy Park right here in Sausalito. 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
3: Good morning. This is Greg Grunke bringing you your morning Tide Tones report on Radio Sausalito. Today is Friday, August 28th, 2026. A low tide of 0 feet will occur at 6.09 a.m., followed by a high tide of 5.2 feet at 12.58 p.m. The next low tide will be 1.9 feet at 6.16 p.m., followed by a high tide of 5.7 feet at 12.26 a.m. tomorrow. This tide data is for the Golden Gate, so compensate accordingly. Today's sunrise was at 6.37, sunset at 7.45, with darkness by 8.44. And there you have it, today's tide report for San Francisco Bay, brought to you by the Call of the Sea, wishing you a good day.

It was just one of those things, just one of those craziest flings, one of those bells that now and then rings, just one of those things. It was just one of those nights, just one of those fabulous flights, a trip to the moon on gossamer wings, just one of those things. If we thought a bit of the end of it when we started painting the town, we'd have been aware that our love affair was too hot

0: it slings. One of those bells that now and then rings.
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4: Hi, this is Leslie Katz with Bay City Beat, a roundup of arts and cultural events in the North Bay presented by Local News Matters and Bay City News. It's Friday, August 21st. I've got 7 events this week: storytelling in Mill Valley, street party in Tiburon, concerts in San Rafael, San Anselmo, Corte Madera, and Ross, and a country fair in Nicasio. Here we go. The Fly Story Slam, an ongoing series in Marin, similar to The Moth, in which people share personal stories based

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1: Painting. 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On Saturday, it's the Youth Band Showcase in Town Hall Plaza, and Reckless Strangers playing Bay Area Gumbo, melding the likes of Bonnie Raitt, Boz Scaggs, Fleetwood Mac, Sly Stone, Tower of Power, and the Grateful Dead. 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The second Nicasio Country Fair takes place on Saturday. Presented by the Nicasio Volunteer Fire Department Ladies Auxiliary, the family-friendly festivities feature music by the Timweed Band, barbecue hot dogs and sausages, stands with homemade desserts and lemonade, shaved ice, beer and wine, a dunk tank, children's activities, a fire truck to climb on, a silent auction, vintage items for sale, many local vendors, and baby goats. The fair runs from 11 a.m. to 3 p.m. Saturday in the ball field in Nicasio's Town Square. Corte Madera summer concerts also are continuing this weekend. Americana and roots singer-songwriter Jackie Green, a jack-of-all-trades who can croon over soulful piano ballads and shred a bluesy guitar solo, like he did as the lead guitarist for the Black Crowes in 2013, he appears. The show runs from 5 to 6:30 p.m. Sunday in Town Park in Corte Madera. Finally, here's one for next week. The Marin Art and Garden Center closes its summer concert series with the Teen Rock Showcase, featuring local musicians. The headlining band is Red 40, an up-and-coming rock group. The lineup also includes Us & Company, an indie jazz fusion group, as well as the Battle of the Bands champion from San Anselmo. Tickets are about $23 general and $7 for students. The show is at 5:30 p.m. August 27th in Marin Art and Garden Center's Redwood Amphitheater in Ross. That's everything. Thanks so much for listening, and see you next time.

Thank you very much. And now we'd like to give you our version of the selection that's become quite a jazz classic. We do hope that you enjoy hearing our version of Walkin'.

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3: Good morning. This is Greg Grunke bringing you your morning Tide Tones report on Radio Sausalito. Today is Friday, August 28th, 2026. A low tide of 0 feet will occur at 6.09 a.m., followed by a high tide of 5.2 feet at 12.58 p.m. The next low tide will be 1.9 feet at 6.16 p.m., followed by a high tide of 5.7 feet at 12.26 a.m. tomorrow. This tide data is for the Golden Gate, so compensate accordingly. Today's sunrise was at 6.37, sunset at 7.45, with darkness by 8.44. And there you have it, today's tide report for San Francisco Bay, brought to you by the Call of the Sea. Wishing you a good day.

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3: Good morning. This is Greg Grunke bringing you your morning Tide Tones report on Radio Sausalito. Today is Friday, August 28th, 2026. A low tide of 0 feet will occur at 6.09 a.m., followed by a high tide of 5.2 feet at 12.58 p.m. The next low tide will be 1.9 feet at 6.16 p.m., followed by a high tide of 5.7 feet at 12.26 a.m. tomorrow. This tide data is for the Golden Gate, so compensate accordingly. Today's sunrise was at 6:37, sunset at 7:45, with darkness by 8:44. And there you have it, today's tide report for San Francisco Bay, brought to you by the Call of the Sea, wishing you a good day.

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1: There was one musician who played with Charlie Parker, Art Tatum, Dizzy Gillespie, and became the founding member of the Modern Jazz Quartet, before becoming a member of Oscar Peterson's trio for 14 years and then developing a solo career. We're talking about the bassist Ray Brown, of course, who celebrates his centennial this year. Join me, Larry Slater, the Jazz MD, on Radio Sausalito's Jazz Connections as we celebrate the life and music of this extraordinary musician. 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
3: Now it is time for Tide Tones PM, your afternoon tide report from Radio Sausalito. Your reporter is Greg Grunke. Today is Friday, August 28th, 2026. A high tide of 5.2 feet will occur at 12:58 p.m., followed by a low tide of 1.9 feet at 6:16 p.m. The next high tide will be 5.9 feet at 12:26 a.m. tomorrow, followed by a low tide of 0.3 feet at 6:37 a.m. All tide data is for the Golden Gate, so compensate accordingly. Today's sunrise was at 6:37. Sunset will be at 7:45, with darkness by 8:44. And there you have it, today's tide report for San Francisco Bay, brought to you by the Call of the Sea, wishing you a good day.

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1: There was one musician who played with Charlie Parker, Art Tatum, Dizzy Gillespie, and became the founding member of the Modern Jazz Quartet, before becoming a member of Oscar Peterson's trio for 14 years and then developing a solo career. We're talking about the bassist Ray Brown, of course, who celebrates his centennial this year. Join me, Larry Slater, the Jazz MD, on Radio Sausalito's Jazz Connections as we celebrate the life and music of this extraordinary musician. 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
1: 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Here's a public service announcement from the city of Sausalito. September 12th is Make a Difference Day in Sausalito, when community organizations and neighbors come together to lend a hand and care for the places we all share. 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That's Make a Difference Day, Sausalito's citywide day of volunteer service. 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
2: Now it is time for Tide Tones PM, your afternoon tide report from Radio Sausalito. Your reporter is Greg Grunke. Today is Friday, August 28th, 2026. A high tide of 5.2 feet will occur at 12:58 p.m., followed by a low tide of 1.9 feet at 6:16 p.m. The next high tide will be 5.9 feet at 12:26 a.m. tomorrow, followed by a low tide of 0.3 feet at 6:37 a.m. All tide data is for the Golden Gate, so compensate accordingly. Today's sunrise was at 6:37. Sunset will be at 7:45, with darkness by 8:44. And there you have it, today's tide report for San Francisco Bay, brought to you by the Call of the Sea, wishing you a good day.

One night long ago by the light of the moon, an old music master said, compose a tune.

rhythm faster. You're never gonna get it played on a Happy Cat Hit Parade. You better tell your friend Beethoven and Mr. Reginald Nuldy Coven. They better do the same.

You better show that big broadcaster that you're a solid music master and you'll achieve prosperity. That's a little advice from me. The old music master simply sat there amazed. With wide-eyed and open mouth he gazed and he gazed. How can you be certain, little boy? Tell me how. Because I was born, my friend, 100 years from now. He hit a chord that rocked the spinet and disappeared in the infinite.

My name is Kirk Lightsey. I'm proud that you're listening to Radio Sausalito. 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
2: 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That's a Historical Society downtown walking tour happening the second and fourth Saturday each month from 10:30 a.m. to noon, leaving from the Ice House Museum at 780 Bridgeway in downtown Sausalito. 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

Hi, I'm Maurice Brown, and this is the title track of my new CD, Hip to Bop. 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

and gentlemen, for the past few hours, you've been entertained by through the courtesy of Music Cooperation of America. Mr. Bass and his boys, hope you've enjoyed yourself as well as we've enjoyed playing for you. Until we meet again, we bid you all good night.

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1: There was one musician who played with Charlie Parker, Art Tatum, Dizzy Gillespie, and became the founding member of the Modern Jazz Quartet, before becoming a member of Oscar Peterson's trio for 14 years and then developing a solo career. We're talking about the bassist Ray Brown, of course, who celebrates his centennial this year. Join me, Larry Slater, the Jazz MD, on Radio Sausalito's Jazz Connections as we celebrate the life and music of this extraordinary musician. 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
3: Now it is time for Tide Tones PM, your afternoon tide report from Radio Sausalito. Your reporter is Greg Grunke. Today is Friday, August 28th, 2026. A high tide of 5.2 feet will occur at 12:58 p.m., followed by a low tide of 1.9 feet at 6:16 p.m. The next high tide will be 5.9 feet at 12:26 a.m. tomorrow, followed by a low tide of 0.3 feet at 6:37 a.m. All tide data is for the Golden Gate, so compensate accordingly. Today's sunrise was at 6:37, sunset will be at 7:45, with darkness by 8:44. And there you have it, today's tide report for San Francisco Bay, brought to you by the Call of the Sea, wishing you a good day.

buzzer took a monkey for a ride in the air. The monkey thought that everything was on the square. The buzzer tried to throw the monkey off his back, but the monkey grabbed his neck and said, "Now listen, Jack.

right. Straighten up and stay right. Straighten up and fly right. Cool down, Papa, don't you blow your top. Fly right.

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3: Now it is time for Tide Tones PM, your afternoon tide report from Radio Sausalito. Your reporter is Greg Grunke. Today is Friday, August 28th, 2026. A high tide of 5.2 feet will occur at 12:58 p.m., followed by a low tide of 1.9 feet at 6:16 p.m. The next high tide will be 5.9 feet at 12:26 a.m. tomorrow, followed by a low tide of 0.3 feet at 6:37 a.m. All tide data is for the Golden Gate, so compensate accordingly. Today's sunrise was at 6:37. Sunset will be at 7:45, with darkness by 8:44. And there you have it, today's tide report for San Francisco Bay, brought to you by the Call of the Sea, wishing you a good day.

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When I ask for a date, the answer is no. 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How about that jive? Keep me alive. Baby, let bygones be bygones, 'cause men are scarce as nylon.

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1: 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Here's a public service announcement from the city of Sausalito. September 12th is Make a Difference Day in Sausalito, when community organizations and neighbors come together to lend a hand and care for the places we all share. 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That's Make a Difference Day, Sausalito's citywide day of volunteer service. It's all happening September 12th, but you can sign up today at makeadifferencesausalito.org.
3: Now it is time for Tide Tones PM, your afternoon tide report from Radio Sausalito. Your reporter is Greg Grunke. Today is Friday, August 28th, 2026. A high tide of 5.2 feet will occur at 12:58 p.m., followed by a low tide of 1.9 feet at 6:16 p.m. The next high tide will be 5.9 feet at 12:26 a.m. tomorrow, followed by a low tide of 0.3 feet at 6:37 a.m. All tide data is for the Golden Gate, so compensate accordingly. Today's sunrise was at 6:37. Sunset will be at 7:45, with darkness by 8:44. And there you have it, today's tide report for San Francisco Bay, brought to you by the Call of the Sea, wishing you a good day.

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0: 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September 12th is Make a Difference Day in Sausalito, when community organizations and neighbors come together to lend a hand and care for the places we all share. 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That's Make a Difference Day, Sausalito's citywide day of volunteer service. 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
1: There was one musician who played with Charlie Parker, Art Tatum, Dizzy Gillespie, and became the founding member of the Modern Jazz Quartet, before becoming a member of Oscar Peterson's trio for 14 years and then developing a solo career. We're talking about the bassist Ray Brown, of course, who celebrates his centennial this year. Join me, Larry Slater, the Jazz MD, on Radio Sausalito's Jazz Connections as we celebrate the life and music of this extraordinary musician. 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
3: Now it is time for Tide Tones PM, your afternoon tide report from Radio Sausalito. Your reporter is Greg Grunke. Today is Friday, August 28th, 2026. A high tide of 5.2 feet will occur at 12:58 p.m., followed by a low tide of 1.9 feet at 6:16 p.m. The next high tide will be 5.9 feet at 12:26 a.m. tomorrow, followed by a low tide of 0.3 feet at 6:37 a.m. All tide data is for the Golden Gate, so compensate accordingly. Today's sunrise was at 6:37. Sunset will be at 7:45, with darkness by 8:44. And there you have it, today's tide report for San Francisco Bay, brought to you by the Call of the Sea, wishing you a good day.

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1: Now it is time for Tide Tones PM, your afternoon tide report from Radio Sausalito. Your reporter is Greg Grunke. Today is Friday, August 28th, 2026. A high tide of 5.2 feet will occur at 12:58 p.m., followed by a low tide of 1.9 feet at 6:16 p.m. The next high tide will be 5.9 feet at 12:26 a.m. tomorrow, followed by a low tide of 0.3 feet at 6:37 a.m. All tide data is for the Golden Gate, so compensate accordingly. Today's sunrise was at 6:37, sunset will be at 7:45, with darkness by 8:44. And there you have it, today's tide report for San Francisco Bay, brought to you by the Call of the Sea, wishing you a good day.

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1: 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Here's a public service announcement from the City of Sausalito. 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
1: There was one musician who played with Charlie Parker, Art Tatum, Dizzy Gillespie, and became the founding member of the Modern Jazz Quartet, before becoming a member of Oscar Peterson's trio for 14 years and then developing a solo career. We're talking about the bassist Ray Brown, of course, who celebrates his centennial this year. Join me, Larry Slater, the Jazz MD, on Radio Sausalito's Jazz Connections as we celebrate the life and music of this extraordinary musician. 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
3: Now it is time for Tide Tones PM, your afternoon tide report from Radio Sausalito. Your reporter is Greg Grunke. Today is Friday, August 28th, 2026. A high tide of 5.2 feet will occur at 12:58 p.m., followed by a low tide of 1.9 feet at 6:16 p.m. The next high tide will be 5.9 feet at 12:26 a.m. tomorrow, followed by a low tide of 0.3 feet at 6:37 a.m. All tide data is for the Golden Gate, so compensate accordingly. Today's sunrise was at 6:37. Sunset will be at 7:45, with darkness by 8:44. And there you have it, today's tide report for San Francisco Bay, brought to you by the Call of the Sea, wishing you a good day.

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3: Hi, this is Leslie Katz with Bay City Beat, a roundup of arts and cultural events in the North Bay presented by Local News Matters and Bay City News. It's Friday, August 21st. I've got 7 events this week: storytelling in Mill Valley, street party in Tiburon, concerts in San Rafael, San Anselmo, Corte Madera, and Ross, and a country fair in Nicasio. Here we go. The Fly Story Slam, an ongoing series in Marin, similar to The Moth, in which people share personal stories based on a theme in front of a live audience, hosts its 26th show tonight. Fly, F-L-Y, stands for Factual Life Yarns, by the way. Themes of previous shows have been miracles, out of bounds, lost, and busted. Today's theme is It's Complicated. The event starts promptly at 7:30 p.m. at the Boomerang Lounge in Mill Valley. That's tonight. The Tiburon Chamber of Commerce is hosting its second Friday Night on Main event. It's a downtown celebration on Main Street featuring outdoor dining in the area's eateries as well as entertainment, including live music, games, a photo booth, and face painting. The fun runs from 5:30 to 8:30 tonight in Tiburon. Marin Wood Community Center in San Rafael closes its free summer music series with Late for the Train, a modern string band rooted in the rich traditions of Americana, bluegrass, folk, and Celtic music, with influences ranging from Ebbing Lou Harris and Bob Dylan to Bella Fleck, Abigail Washburn, Mandolin Orange, and Nickel Creek. The music runs from 6 to 8 tonight in Marin Wood Park at 775 Miller Creek Road in San Rafael. 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The second Nicasio Country Fair takes place on Saturday. 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